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1: 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Anthony Edwards made his return against the Spurs. New York got busy last night. Joe Cook of Inside Texas joins us at 7:34. When keeping it real goes wrong, just ask Jaylen Brown. Cowboys hype, is it real? And Texas baseball has a huge test tonight. I am your host, Mike Harbaugh Harge. My co-host is a WWE Hall of Famer and recognized as the world's strongest man. He is the Mark Henry.
2: Good morning, Austin.
1: And of course, we got Marcus behind the boards. 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Also, if you want to leave us a voicemail, voice your opinion, all you got to do is use that talkback feature on the new and improved and always free iHeartRadio app. If it's good enough, you might hear it on air.
2: If it's good enough.
1: If not, we'll let you know that don't send us that no more. But, you know, it is what it is.
2: Wow, that was a little extreme.
1: Well, if it's not good, then don't do it. Okay.
2: Throw it away.
1: We're not doing that. I want to get into this conversation because we talk a lot of Texas football, and rightfully so, and that's what we're going to do.
2: That's right.
1: But, you know, when you start to look at how this team is going to succeed, we talked a little bit about the depth and some of the players that came in through the transfer portal. We'll actually talk about another one of those players in just a moment. But you start to look around, and obviously everything starts with the quarterback, Arch Manning. Now, we can look at this year. We can look at projections. We looked at it last year. A lot of people were so excited about Arch, and I kept saying, just let the kid get his feet wet. The hype is real. It is going to be there, but you can't rush that. Right. And I felt like people were trying to rush him a little bit and thought that he was ready for the big time. And eventually he was. Eventually he was. But there is going to be a time where we look at it and we say that Arch grew up right before our very eyes. There were times that people wanted to hate on him, and they still didn't. They just looked at the numbers. They didn't watch the game and watch him grow up. Well, there are some guys that looked at Arch and saw that he grew up, and around the exact same time that we talked about him growing up.
3: So Florida, I would include Kentucky. Games that you look at, those stat lines, you look at close games. I believe the Kentucky game went to overtime. He got banged up in it as well. You watch it back on film, and that's why film doesn't lie. The All-22, just being able to see those angles and everything, and you see the process is so much better than I was even giving him credit for. You understand why he's tucking the ball. You understand why he's taking a sack. You start kind of, you don't want to always, you know, blame the pie, you know, it's different pieces based on every play. Sometimes it is quarterback's fault. Sometimes it was the play caller having a terrible play call. Sometimes the O-line's coach having a terrible pass protection scheme. Sometimes the receivers can't get open. Sometimes they drop the ball. And sometimes that's really hard to see until you can see All-22, the All-22 film. And when I rewatched him in the second half of the year, I was like, oh my God, like you could see him progressing. You see things calming down. You could see that he was maybe starting to put some more touch on the throws where maybe he was fireballing those in early in the season. I just kind of amped up and revved up. But right away, you could see a lot of polished pocket movement.
1: And you understand that as the games went on, the more he got to see, the more he was active, the speed of the game slowed down for him, and his vision became what it needed to be.
2: I think one of the things that people are underestimating is the fact that his decision-making and how fast he make his decisions. In the OU game, you remember he got pass rush right up the middle, double-A gaps. He rolled out. And he threw a pass to the sideline Listen, man. We said it then. That's an NFL quarterback throw. Nobody else would have been able to make that. It was arm strength and anticipation. So, like, that was one of the moments that I thought was overly impressive for a college quarterback.
1: Yeah, and then you look at how he's changed the way he participates with his team. He said it. He said, "Man, I'm done with this. We need to start winning, and we're gonna find a way to get it done." I said it that day, and I'll say it again. Florida game, he grew up. He showed some toughness. The Kentucky game, which he mentioned, we saw him battle through that game.
2: Mm-hmm.
1: He found a way to get it done throughout the season, and it may not have been what everybody thought it was going to be. But at the end of the day, what is it called? Winning.
2: Yeah,
1: you got to find a way to win. You got to find a way to win, and that's exactly what he did. Well, this year, he also has found somebody that is brought in to kind of help him win, and that is the wide receiver from Auburn. When you think about Cam Coleman and the way people view him, Nate Tice, who was the person who was talking about this Arch Manning stuff, he also was talking about what Cam Coleman brings to the table.
3: Watching Cam Coleman, I doing my study, watched three games, and I'm like, holy crap, this guy's a freak. This guy is fast. He's catching everything. He's actually a willing blocker. Like, he's doing dirty work stuff. The route detail, like, yeah, it looks sometimes a little loosey, but he's getting to his depth. Like, the detail was there, and he's catching everything. And so I'm watching. I'm like, this guy's AJ Green. And then I look online, it's like, oh, yeah, he's been compared to AJ Green since he was a senior in high school. Way to go, Nate. Great way to tread new ground here with this comparison. But the ball skills are excellent. He's got legit speed, deep speed. It's not like he's just a big stiff, like maybe like a Mike Williams, who is more of a ball winner but didn't have that long speed at Clemson. But, man, this is a guy that I'm very excited to see him with Arch, see him also with other help, with their other auxiliary receivers that they have there. They have some other talented players. But he can stretch the field. Remember what I said about Arch is super aggressive? There's going to be plenty of post routes and go balls to Cam Coleman. You can also see for a taller guy that's 6'4", you watch him on double moves. And double moves are a great way to see kind of like how fluid of an athlete a guy is. And he's great on them.
1: Yeah.
2: Yeah. And Mosley and Wingo are willing blockers too.
1: Yep.
2: And that's the thing that I keep saying about this running game. Like, when you have wide receivers that they're willing blockers. We underestimate sometimes the power of getting a guy downfield and shielding him off from your defender. You know where the hole is. You know where your guy is going. And you keep another defensive back from getting there, and they're one-on-one in the open field. Maybe you get some go balls. I mean, some big runs, you know. So, like, I don't want everybody to just focus on the fact that these guys are going to catch the ball, but they're also going to be working for the offense.
0: Yeah, that's the difference between 20 yards and a touchdown.
2: Yeah.
1: So as we finish the post spring and getting into the preseason hype, Josh Pate did his post-spring report, and he has Texas as the number two team. There's 9 SEC teams that are in his top 25. Texas at number 2. Number 7 is Georgia. Number 8 is Ole Miss. Number 9 is OU. Number 10 is Texas A&M. Number 12 is LSU. Number 13 is Bama. 21 is Florida. And 23 is Missouri. Now, when you look at it, he's just talking about what he saw, the talent-wise, and what the expectations are. We've talked about Texas being a number one team. We get that. But when you start to look at what Georgia, Ole Miss, and particularly LSU, these are teams that are trying to Ole Miss has a new coach. He ended up coaching them during the playoffs. He was part of that staff, so he understands his team. They got Trinidad Chambliss back, so that's huge. But LSU is a whole new regime. LSU is Lane Kiffin, Sam Leavitt, quarterback who's coming in, and they are trying to figure out what's next for this football team. They've got a bunch of talent that came in,
2: yes, but it is
1: a new regime, and you obviously know how talented of a coach Lane Kiffin is, but how quick can they get that chemistry at LSU. It is very, very important for those guys.
2: You know what? I think that Lane Kiffin kind of knew what he wanted and what he had when he went there and what he can add to it. He was like, listen, I'm going to LSU. I need you to come. I mean, they recruited some guys.
1: Yeah.
2: They got some guys. And then they went out in the portal and they brought in some guys. So I think that that's a little bit low for what I'm seeing from what LSU looks like on paper.
1: Well, they tried to get some guys to come over from Ole Miss. Those guys decided to stay. Those playmakers that he really wanted, they decided to stay. So he, you know, with the quarterback position, that's the main thing that every team is looking at. You got to have that. And they went out and got a guy that's got a lot of experience. But let's see how he reacts to the SEC and the expectations of being in there and playing for Lane Kiffin. Because, I mean, you got to be tough to be able to play that quarterback position for Lane. We are just getting started on this Taco Tuesday on a Cinco de Mayo Tuesday right here on the Morning Kickoff. Coming up next, the Knicks opened up a can and the T-Wolves upset the apple cart in San Antonio. We'll talk about it and we'll hear about it all right here on the Morning Kickoff on Sports Radio AM 1300 The Zone and always free on the iHeartRadio app.
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5: Houston Street said the moment he knew that he needed to stick to baseball, Street was a defensive back and a good one, a good safety for Westlake. And they're playing Midland Lee in the state championship game. Cedric Benson is playing for Midland Lee, tramples Houston Street. Just ran right over it. Went on in. Houston said, I had no better indication of that I needed to stick to baseball after that.
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11: Shot clock running down. Comes down to perhaps this. Off the heel. Rebound.
12: And then the
11: goal.
12: He's there. Goal. What's our ball cover?
11: Sir Penny stepped up the three. At the side of the rim. Cannot get it to go. And Minnesota comes in on the road and steals game one.
13: The Minnesota Timberwolves decided it was time for them to get the dub, and that's exactly what they did. Anthony Edwards comes off the bench for 18 points and secured the victory 104 to 102. Last night, the San Antonio did not shoot the ball well from three at all.
14: No,
13: as a
14: didn't.
13: Matter of fact, they were 10 of 36 for 28. There was a lot of good defense being played by the Minnesota Timberwolves. Mike Conley had a great game, very effective. Jaden Daniels locking up Stephon Castle and being able to play, De'Aaron Fox and playing

0: really good, sound defense against him. Last night just wasn't the Spurs' night. And the funny thing was, they lost by two and had a good look for a possible game-winning shot. So if you're a Spurs fan, you should not be discouraged by what you saw. And if you're a Timberwolves fan, you should probably say, this thing is far from over.
1: Yeah, I think that the number one thing, Harge, is like you said, they had a horrible night of shooting. But the biggest note that I wanted to throw out there was the fact that how many times Wemby hit the floor. They were hockey checking him. They were roughing him up and down the court. And, you know, my solution is always an aggressive, violent one. But you have to send messages. And this is a young team, only won one playoff series with these guys. And I'm not diminishing the Trailblazers, but the Trailblazers are not the Minnesota Timberwolves. And they're going to have to get after these guys. And when I say get after them, I mean physically body some of these guys up. If Wemby touches the ground, then one of their guys needs to touch the ground. And then they'll stop that. But that's what I saw a lot of. And Wemby could not get into a rhythm because he kept finding himself getting up off the ground. And when you're thinking about how not to get knocked down, it's hard to get your go-around screens. It's hard to, get in position to pass the ball like he normally does, especially from 17 feet on that elbow, the plays that they like to run. He couldn't get a comfortable spot. So I think you'll see in the next game Wemby being a little bit more aggressive, kind of like he did against Portland. And you'll see the others hockey checking people when Wemby goes to the ground.
0: Well, they definitely need to get some physicality in there. But one thing's for sure, Wemby did what he needed to do on the defensive side.
2: Most in NBA playoff history, 11 putting rounds. Shot clock down to five. Shannon. Gobert off the screen and roll to the left. Stephon Castle's got nine in the game. Reed for Edwards so far. And there's that man again. And again. Mark here in the second quarter. Mark had it at the 11. Hold for five. Reed gets here from the weak side. Daniels. Got him up in the air. Here comes Wemby.
3: The Spur Lightning at a young age.
2: Five-time NBA champ Ron Harper. The miss.
4: Block. Defense collects, and they will block your shot.
2: In a hurry, and it just happened.
3: A heavyweight fight. They are going at it.
2: He's got 15 in the game. Edwards. TJ, you knew that was coming.
0: Wembanyama with a NBA record 12 blocks in the game. He also had 15 rebounds and 11 points for a triple double. But as you know, they came up short in that game. But Anthony Edwards was ready to get back into it. He was back playing. We didn't know if he was going to play. The report said he was going to try to. Well, he did. He came off the bench, and he said that he really likes being on the road first.
5: I mean, everybody in the arena is against us. Yeah, I think that's the best thing that's the best thing about it. Like, you start on the road, everybody got on pink, blue, and whatever the color shirts there is, chanting "Go Spurs, go!" and doing all that. And you know, I'm with Minnesota. Like, I got Minnesota back at all times, so I'm out there with my brothers, and we're going to war.
0: Love me some Anthony Edwards. I don't like him right now because he's playing against the Spurs, yeah. But I love me some Anthony Edwards.
6: You seen the Wolf Man?
0: Yeah.
6: To the 25th power.
1: He tough, man.
0: Yeah.
1: And you know what? A lot of the, as effective as Wemby was with blocking shots and affecting people's shots, Rudy Gobert was the same way.
0: Mm-hmm.
1: And Rudy was, he carried on some of his defensive prowess from being against Joker to playing against Wemby and playing against the other guys that came in the low area. Wemby is going to have to go back to the low area. Yeah.
0: Yep.
1: he's going to have to go back in there and this time make it different. Don't shoot so many threes. All that work he did with Olajuwon during the offseason, I want to see it.
0: So you believe that Wimby's going to change his game and try to go down there?
1: Well, he's not going to change his game. I didn't say change his game. I said that he needs to be more effective in the low area, which means that inside out is better than outside in.
0: Well, you just talked about how good Gobert is on the block. And if he's close,
1: 75.
0: You still got to bring him out, though. Bring him out so other people can get to the rim.
7: You may need to make a statement.
1: That's basically what I'm saying. They got to go inside and prove that you can get that done and get more consistent, easier shots.
0: I think the biggest problem going to be for Wimby is the thing that you mentioned earlier. He can't go in there if he's not physically strong enough to go at a Rudy Gobert and get banged around. You said it. He was on the ground multiple times. And if he's going to try to go in there and try to be physical with Rudy, it is not going to work. And then the person that you probably would want out of the way is Gobert. So that's probably what their plan is. Because you saw as soon as Wimby went out of the game, what did the Timberwolves do? They started attacking the rim. That's what, when Gobert checks out, that's what the Spurs need to do. They were settling for jumpers. They weren't trying to go to the rim. And when they did, they was effective. And that's the difference. Yeah. But the mentality, yes, to your point, absolutely. But he ain't going to be able to do that if Gobert is in the game. Because Gobert is going to push him out. Because he's not strong.
1: I would like to see him try before you just say, oh, I'm not going to do something.
0: I hear that. I understand that. But what I'm saying is when this has happened and the way that he has played, he's better in transition. You got to beat Gobert back.
1: That's true.
0: You got to beat him back because no matter what, you said it a minute ago, the Spurs couldn't go in there. He was just as effective by making people pull up and not get to the rim. Is the same thing that's going to happen this time. The fact is, when he checks out, go to the rim. But they got great perimeter defense, so the Spurs guards couldn't get downhill the way that they normally do because Jaden Daniels was locking people up.
1: Oh, yeah, he was doing good.
0: It was a totally different atmosphere than what they were. But the truth of the story is, they lost by two. They had a great
1: look. They could have won that game. Yeah. Even with all of the...
0: Yes.
1: The bad shooting and the lack of physicality, they were one shot at the end of that game away from winning it.
0: So. Absolutely. And it was a great look.
1: Yeah.
0: And Mitch Thompson said, I will let him do that. I mean, Mitch Johnson said, I'll take that shot 9 times out of 10. I want him to shoot it again.
1: Yeah.
0: Because he'll probably make that shot. Champagne had 17 points. And Dylan Harper off the bench had 18 to lead the Spurs with Stephon Castle. The effectiveness of the attacking the rim, to me, is going to be the biggest difference. Because if your guards are quick enough to get to the rim, get to the rim. The problem
1: is put Rudy in foul trouble.
0: Everybody wants to shoot three-pointers. Get to the rim. Coming up next, we've got our guy Joe Cook of Inside Texas talking all things Longhorns. And there's a new ABS that might be used in the SEC tournament. Oh, yeah, we'll talk about it right here on the Morning Kickoff on Sports Radio, AM 1300, The Zone, and always free on the iHeartRadio app.
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0: 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You can follow him at Joseph Cook 89. Joe, let's get right into it. Your guy, Josh Pate, had a post-spring poll, and it has Texas as the number two team. You had another guy, Nate Tice, who's part of the organization, talking very highly of one Arch Manning and, of course, Cam Coleman. So around the 40 acres, the hype seems to be real, not just for the local people, but for the national people. What are your thoughts on that?
1: Yeah, this is a time of year where there are some people who are still in NFL draft mode. They're like, oh, let me find the way too early guys for the 2027 draft. And, you know, at a certain point when these guys discover that all these guys are wearing the same color and they're all wearing burnt orange, you're like, oh, maybe that team's supposed to be pretty good. You know, with guys like Josh Pate, J.D. Piquel, and I think even Joel Klatt jumped in on there, you know, they're taking a look at, you know, just who the best teams are. And it seems like at this point, the consensus kind of group is Texas, Notre Dame, Ohio State, Georgia, Indiana, Miami, and I think there's one more, and Oregon. And you can probably throw some other teams in there with varying levels of expectations. But those are the teams now that are really gunning to win a national championship this year. And, you know, when going back to the draft part of it, when Texas has as many draft eligible prospects as there are draft likelihoods and even a first round likelihoods as the teams like Oregon and as the teams like Georgia, and it's weird to say still, but as Indiana, that puts them in a position where, you know, even coming off of last year, they're still one of the more talented teams and expectations are still through the roof.
0: Well, Joe, you know, and another thing that I continue to look at is, you know, the predictions, so to speak, right? So you start to look at Texas's schedule and how it starts off and where this team was last year as opposed to coming into this season. And the schedule, although it's probably one of the toughest out there, player-wise, health being not a concern, it looks like Texas is going to have a tough road, but they should be favored in every single game, wouldn't you think?
1: Yeah, they'll be favored, and a big part of that is playing, you know, eight games in the state of Texas, seven at home, one in Dallas, obviously. You do have some tough road trips. At Neyland is going to be tough in that first SEC game. You know, Tiger Stadium speaks for itself. Kyle Field speaks for itself. And I was, you know, looking through the schedule last night. Neyland could end up being – that Tennessee game could end up being a big hinge point for the season because let's say – Texas slips up against Ohio State. Well, then you got to go to a 100,000 seat stadium and avoid falling to 500 and losing any margin for error against the rest of that schedule without even having made it to October yet. So that you know, like you said, the schedule does set up, I guess, well, but you still have challenging teams coming in, and that's just part of life in the SEC. In life with a nine-game conference schedule, too. You know, they're playing extra games, so somebody's got to lose those games. Texas is just going to work to make sure it's the other teams who are falling behind at that point.
2: Joe, we're spending a lot of time talking about Arch and Coleman and this offense and the new running backs and all the other complimentary toys that this offense brings, along with improved offensive line. But we're not talking that much about Colin Simmons and company and adding a Bo Masco, who had the highest man-to-man coverage ratio in the Big Ten last year. What about the defense? Like, what are they saying about this defense and Coach Blood's influence on it?
1: Yeah, it was interesting. I was working with some friends who cover Ole Miss and On Three, and I think I got about seven questions into stuff they had asked me before I started mentioning Colin Simmons. And I'm like, wait a second, like this guy's going to be a top 10 pick in the draft, top five pick in the draft as well, and we're just now getting to talk about him. Colin Simmons is going to be the first point of focus for every opposing offensive coordinator this year. They're going to have to figure out how to block that guy, not only on passing downs, but on standard downs. And that's going to be, you know, just a big part of Texas weekly prep is how do they deploy Colin Simmons correctly and in a way that gets him going. I think Bo Masco is going to be he could end up being a player that we look up next year, and he has like an Andrew Mukuba type rise. And Andrew Mukuba was a fringe five star in the 2020 class, and he had three really great years at Clemson. But I'm not exactly sure the NFL looked at him and thought, like, you know what, he's got a position quite yet. He had bounced between nickelback and safety, and then he thrives at safety at Texas. I don't think Masco has that position flexibility. I think he's going to be a corner. But I feel like that's someone we could look up and, you know, this time next year be wondering, like, how did we not really think of him as a top 50 player entering the 2026 season? I think that they made that addition for a reason, and that's already with a pretty athletic cornerback group. They wanted some experience. They had some connections with Mark Orfe, having coached there, and made it happen. And I think he's going to find his way into the starting lineup this year.
2: Jelani McDonald is also another one that is such an unbelievable asset physically, and he has experience in this defense already playing in secondary. Like, you think that Texas will be able to deploy him more in that run scheme, blitzing from the secondary and in this new system?
1: Yeah, I think you're going to see Jelani play closer to the line of scrimmage a good amount. I think you'll also see him, you know, be playing that deep post. This system is more single high safety than two high safety. Yeah. So, you know, he's going to be splitting some opportunities. And I think even then, way Will Muschamp runs it, it's left safety and right safety instead of boundary and free. So I think you're going to see him be able to play in the box a little bit more, but he's, you know, still listed, I think, at about 200 pounds. They still want him being able to backpedal and break on some footballs deep. And Texas and, you know, whether it be some of the defensive coaches or Sarkisian has really talked up his playmaking ability throughout the spring. So he's going to be in spots. He's going to have some opportunities to find, you know, some balls in the air. And he's also going to have to get his nose dirty in the run game every now and then, too.
0: Joe Cook of Inside Texas. You can follow him on social media at JosephCook89. Joe, I wanted to ask you about Texas basketball. I know we were going to talk baseball, but I decided not to. I want to talk Texas basketball. Coach Sean Miller had a conversation yesterday talking about the rosters in college basketball. Are they starting to compete a little bit with what football is trying to do when you look at the configurations of these rosters?
1: I think we're reaching that point in football where it's about, you know, you're probably approaching, and I'm not saying this for Texas, I'm just saying in general, like the championship contenders are probably in the 40 range. And then Sean Miller was asked yesterday, I think on Field of 68, like how many teams does he believe have a $20 million roster? And he estimated 20 to 25. I don't think Texas is included in that. I think, you know, I was looking back on some reporting during the Final Four from On Three, and all the Final Four teams were said to be in about the 8 to 10 million range, and Michigan was the only one that was for sure above 10 million from that reporting. Right. And then you think about Kentucky last year reportedly had like a $20 million roster and didn't even get to, you know, I don't think they made it to the second weekend. I don't think Texas broke 10. I'm almost certain that Texas did not break 10 million last year. I think Sean Miller, between knowing what he was looking for this cycle, having his feet under him a little bit more, and you know, a Sweet 16 run that was a bucket away from the Elite Eight, I think he drummed up a lot more support. I think he understands that to compete in the SEC, you may not need to dip Kentucky and Arkansas money into it like the Razorbacks and Wildcats have. But you have to be in the same neighborhood as teams, and I listed them out on Inside Texas yesterday. You have to be in the same neighborhood as teams like Florida, Alabama, Auburn, Tennessee. At this point, you could probably say LSU is going to be in there with Will Wade. You have to be in that neighborhood, or else you're just going to be in the middle of the conference every year on the bubble with how competitive the league is. And then, you know, that's tough in the SEC when football just matters. It is the biggest deal to all these schools, even if they aren't, you know, perennial bowl teams. they would rather go to a, you know, a bowl with a 9-win football season than probably make it to like a Sweet 16 or Elite Eight. They'll love it in the moment, but you know, when you ask them in mid-July what they're most looking forward to, they're going to say maybe the possibility of a 9-win season. That's just kind of how the SEC goes everywhere but in Lexington. So I think the fact that I was a little bit surprised that he put a number on that. He kind of could have dodged the question, but right. he went ahead and answered it. And I wonder how many, you know, what, there are 360 teams in college basketball. So that means about 330 or so don't have that roster. And they're probably wondering, wait, how do I get that? How do I maybe try to get my program into that club? So interesting answer. I'm curious, you know, with Texas, and it's the last thing I'll say real fast, like, they only, I believe, dedicate 15% of the house revenue sharing. I think that's like just around $3 million. And even if you're like a Big East team, yeah, the rules are not rules, but the ideas are a little bit different for you. If you're an SEC team, okay, you get 15% of the house sharing. Well, are you going to bump that up to 20? Are you going to eat into football? Well, football is what pays the bills. So it's a big balancing act, I think, for these teams that say they want to be good at basketball. But then when the hard decisions come around, when it comes to money, football is going to win 9 times out of 10. And you're relying on donor. It's just a weird balancing act. And it's tough for college coaches. But I mean, at the same time, you look around and there are probably as many like multi-million dollar guys in college basketball, maybe in college football, just because of small roster sizes compared to, you know, just a large 105 man limit.
2: If Texas is done, are they going to get another big?
1: I think they have literally room for one more. At this point, they got John Clark and Luis Obiora coming back. I know both those guys redshirted. I don't know if they're – the thing with finding another big is whose minutes are they going to eat into? You know, at this point, you've got a lot of guys already there. Modest is there, and Sean Miller talked him up a lot yesterday. You have those two guys on the roster. David Punch could probably be your small ball five in a pinch. So that's already eating in some minutes. These have to be like the right intersection of, you know, funds, opportunity, and minutes. And I think Texas is running low on, you know, a regular amount of minutes that a big man could find. I think they want Luis Obiora and John Clark to be factors next year. It's tough to see red shirts do that just because it's not something we're accustomed to in college basketball. I think that seems to be the plan right now, considering I think any irons they have in a fire maybe for some an international guy, and I don't think he's a big.
0: Appreciate you, Joe, as always, man. Thanks for taking the time, and we'll talk to you again soon.
1: Absolutely, guys.
0: There he is, Joe Cook of Inside Texas. When we come back, Texas baseball has a big game tonight, but we'll hear from Coach Schlossnagel and his post game from Sunday right here on the Morning Kickoff on Sports Radio AM 1300 The Zone, and always free on the iHeart Radio app.
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0: Great stuff from Joe Cook of Inside Texas. You can make sure you follow him at JosephCook89. This is going to be a short segment, so I'm going to give you an opportunity right now, get over to the iHeartRadio right now app. Get over to AM 1300 The Zone. If you're already listening to it on the app, Tap that microphone. I'm going to give you a chance to win a pair of tickets. A pair of tickets to go see Texas baseball tonight versus UTSA. This is a big time matchup. You know that UTSA travels well. They have a lot that's on their plate. They have a lot of energy. And Texas has lost
1: haven't
0: to
1: they
0: them
1: won
0: four out of the last five times against the University of Texas. As a matter of fact, they knocked Texas out of the regional last year here at home. So make sure you come out and support the Texas Longhorns, because here's the deal. We don't want all those UTSA people coming out there.
1: Payback.
0: You know, you got to make sure that the energy is right for this matchup tonight. I do want to mention this because we're getting close to the SEC tournament. The SEC tournament is going to use the ABS challenge system in the conference tournament. You know, we had a conversation about this yesterday, talking about the ABS and how Jazz Chisholm cannot use it ever again.
1: No bueno.
0: He is banned from it by Coach Boone. The SEC tournament starts May the 19th through the 24th at the Hoover Met Complex in Hoover, Alabama. This is going to align with the Major League Baseball rules. The coaches will have three opportunities to use the ball strike challenge. I'm just curious to if the players are going to be able to use it. Is it something that the coaches are going to be in control of? But you will get a chance to use it in the tournament. So I think it's going to be an exciting, fun opportunity for a lot of people and a lot of coaches to look at it. But no, don't. You can't be like Jazz Chisholm. Let's just say that. You cannot be like Jazz Chisholm and think that you're going to be able to go out there and use that at any time. So for me, I'm excited about it because I think it'll be good, because we had the conversation yesterday about how there was a questionable pitch at one point during the game that if you would have been able to challenge it, it might have changed the outcome of the inning, and the game ended up being Texas's anyway. But still, it was one of those situations that it could have been challenged.
2: It's crazy how well these players know the strike zone. It is like it's right on the edge, and I see a lot of hitters get it right.
0: Yeah, it's a challenging time, and I look forward to it. Also, yesterday was the draft for the softball team, and the Texas Volts drafted Leanne Good from the University of Texas. So she'll be playing for the Texas Volts, which is Kat Osterman's team. And they also got the pitcher from Texas Tech, Miss Canada, will be coming to play at Round Rock Express Field with the Texas Volts. Two great picks by Kat Osterman, who I'm trying to get on the show this week. Coming up next, did Jaylen Brown put his foot in his mouth? I believe so. And don't forget, make sure you leave us a message so you can get a pair of tickets to go to the game tonight. University of Texas hosting UTSA tonight at 6:30. Use that microphone and leave us a message and say you want them tickets right here on the Morning Kickoff on Sports Radio AM 1300 The Zone, and always free on the iHeartRadio app. Nothing says Texas sports like a packed tailgate, burnt orange everywhere, and an ice cold.
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1: 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The reports are that Texas is going to be really good on paper, and now they got to make sure that they get it done on the field. We also talked about the Spurs falling to the Timberwolves, 104 to 102. Wemby had a triple-double, set the record for blocks, but Anthony Edwards made it happen coming off the bench with 18 points. The Knicks opened up a can on the 76ers, defeating them 137 to 98. And it was never, ever even close. Also talked to Joe Cook about the offseason for Texas football. I told you a little while ago, make sure you get over there. Texas baseball plays tonight against UTSA. We're giving you a chance get some tickets. The first pitch is at 6:30. You can hear all the action right here on 103.1 FM and the voice of the Texas Longhorns, Craig Way. He'll be talking about it this afternoon as well. But I will be on the call on SEC Network Plus. So if you're not listening to Craig and you don't sync it up with the TV, you can always hear your boy on there as well. Right now, I want to get into this conversation because Jaylen Brown and the Boston Celtics got beat by the 76ers. They got eliminated from the playoffs. We talked about it yesterday about how Jason Tatum did not play and all things fell on Jaylen Brown. But we also talked about the reemergence of Joel Embiid. And if Embiid played well, then this was going to be good for the 76ers. Well, it didn't turn out good yesterday, but it was enough to get the Boston Celtics eliminated. But instead of taking his L and moving on, Jaylen Brown decided he wanted to talk some trash about Embiid and flopping, and it didn't go over well.
2: I mean, this is my personal opinion on basketball. Some of y'all might disagree. You know what I mean? But argue with your grandma. Flopping has ruined our game. Joel Embiid is a great player, one of the best bigs in basketball history. Flops. He know it. This ain't breaking news. This ain't, you know what I mean? It is what it is. I can clip it up. Like I said, y'all can post it on these paid accounts that y'all these bot, whatever. That's just my opinion.
1: Now, you can have an opinion. That's good. But during that interview, he went on to say that officials have told him such things. Yet they still make the call. Now, the commissioner is probably going to call Jaylen to the principal's office.
3: Oh, yeah.
1: Because if you're going to make the statement that people, referees, have stated to you that certain calls get called at certain times, we need to know who those officials are.
3: Yeah, that sounds like a collusion case.
1: We need to see if there's some money being exchanged in these situations. And yet, Jaylen Brown, who took 27 shots, 27 shots in their loss to Philly, he got to the free throw line 6 times, probably the most that he's had in this tournament, or not tournament, but the playoffs. And yet, you're going to complain about certain people. You were up for MVP. This is probably not a good look for somebody who is trying to be one of the faces of the league to make a comment like that and try to call out officials during that time. Thoughts?
3: I think that he should have kept that to himself. You know, the rest of the players in the league are going to say, well, who? If the referee said it, which referee said it? And who are the players that they're giving preferential treatment? Because how do I get on that list? I want some calls. I guarantee you. Harge, you were a pro athlete. You mean to tell me that you wouldn't want to get some tips on what the pitch is going to be? Can you imagine turning to the umpire and going, what was the call? Oh, fastball? Okay. Everybody want that. And in the league, they always say, if you ain't cheating, you ain't trying to win. That's horrible philosophy. But as Houston, they bang the drums. There's a lot of things that happen in that, but you have to be able to prove it like they did in Houston. They proved it. They had evidence. What he's saying is speculation and hearsay, which is damaging to somebody's reputation.
1: It's damning to the league.
3: That too.
1: It's damning to the league. Those other, that's all part of it. But if the league is under investigation for this,
3: that's conclusion.
1: And it's like you can't just make a blanket statement about this.
3: He did.
1: You have to be able to say, hey man, there's guys out here that do it. Jaylen Brown does it. Every player in the NBA flops at some point.
3: You know the only thing worse than a flop is Shai Gilgeous-Alexander's push-off. Every time. Watch him. Move, push, shot. Move, push, shot. Same time. He's very good at it. He's perfected it. He's mastered it. But I don't feel like that he's the only one. The officials allow it. Jalen Brunson, I love him. Come on, man. You know, I big body Brunson. I'm a fan. He pushes off, Harge. I watched him push off at least four times last night. And that's, they're not calling it. So if they're not calling it, take advantage of it. If you can flop and get away with it, then that guy's going to do it again. He realizes, oh, I can get him right here. So you can't criticize and point out one individual because you lost to him. Now, if they had won that game, would he have criticized the game? I mean, I'm asking.
1: If they would have won the
3: game? If they won, you think he still would have said?
1: No, of course not.
3: There you go.
1: Of course not. That's the crux of the whole thing
3: is they lost.
1: That's why everybody kept saying you have to take the L, and if you got a beef, you do it to the commissioner's office. You don't do it on your live stream where you are the face of this team.
3: He looked like he had a couple of Cavassiers, too.
1: He might have.
3: You can't get on social media or live streams and you liquored up while you're angry. That's not wise. Where are his friends?
4: They were in the background earlier in the video.
3: They needed to say, bro, don't do it.
1: Yeah.
3: Don't do it.
1: Yeah, he put himself in a bad light, and a lot of people are criticizing him for being able to do that. A lot of the players, a lot of former players, they're eating him alive. Kendrick Perkins went berserk on him, basically saying, you need to understand that you lost, and you need to take it as what it is. Don't blame it on that. Let's talk about how many shots y'all took that were three-pointers. Y'all were 49 three-pointers. You took 49 three-pointers and were 13 of 49. You shot 27%. If you'd have did more attacking to the rim as opposed to worrying about Joel Embiid and quote-unquote his flopping, maybe you played a better game. If y'all stopped Tyrese Maxey from getting to the rim when he wanted to. Tyrese Maxey had 11 rebounds in that game. How? If you would have stopped VJ Edgecombe, maybe that would have stopped you from being eliminated in the playoffs. This is what this is all about. You were salty because you got beat. You were salty because you didn't have your road dog in Jason Tatum. And you decided that it was time for you to go on social media and said that Joel Embiid flopped. There was only 23 fouls called on the Boston Celtics, while there was 19 called on the 76ers. That's not a big differential.
3: You said 49 shots. What if they...
1: From three.
3: What if he had attacked the basket 25 of those times? Man. How many fouls could you have drawn?
1: Exactly.
3: How many times would you have put the defense on their heels and open up a shot for your teammates?
1: They had... Paul George had 4 fouls. Kelly Oubre had 4 fouls. And Tyrese Maxey had 4 fouls. Nobody was in foul trouble for the Boston Celtics except for Quinta, and he was already eliminated. No, he didn't. He played the whole game. He had 5 fouls. So, I mean, I don't understand what he's talking about. Jalen needs to go somewhere with that. Coming up next, we're going to talk Dallas Cowboys. A lot of folks are talking about the Cowboys, but also talking about what happened with George Pickens and why they believe that he signed the franchise tag. We'll talk about it right here on the Morning Kickoff on Sports Radio, AM 1300, The Zone, and always free on the iHeartRadio app.
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5: 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One, when you came in, when you had the double ice bags on your knees, when you had the knee replacement, and you looked at me one night and said, never do both at the same time.
6: Craig, I was running out on the field and trying to lead the team for the Ohio State game, and I just had a knee replacement, and I tripped. 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I tripped, and I thought my leg was going to come off.
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3: Just before midnight on Saturday, February 19th, 2005, Danielle Imbo and her friend Richard Patron left a crowded Philadelphia bar. 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
3: Those same questions frustrated law enforcement. The FBI called it murder for hire.
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7: Both of them weren't the target. One of them was the target. The other one was wrong place, wrong time.
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3: What happened to Danielle and Richard?
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10: 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It's going to be an epic matchup. Both of these teams are playing at an elite level. UTSA trying to get into the tournament, and Texas is continuing to roll in the SEC. Number three.
11: Hard to ask team. You, why do they have Texas number?
10: I mean, they just come in and they locked in and ready to play. More just like anything else, when you're playing against the University of Texas, sometimes them games just mean a little bit more to everybody else. And I'm not saying that it don't mean nothing to Texas, because Texas is trying to win every single game.
11: Right.
10: But, I mean, that's a talented baseball team. They're really, really good. Baseball is a totally different game than where it was before, and they're going to continue to be good. I mean, the state of baseball is at an all-time high, because there's just so much talent that is involved in it. So it's a big time matchup, and it's one too, because that Texas State, UTRGV, Rice, Houston, whoever it may be, these are all big games for both of these teams, and it's also, it's always fun.
12: It's also because these.

0: they've been playing against each other. A lot of these guys have been playing against each other since like elementary school. So,
1: same in football, same in basketball. This is the same thing. AAU so stuff.
0: That competition, you want to beat those guys because, hey, they're at the biggest school. Mm-hmm. We want to show we're better.
1: Yep, okay. No doubt. No doubt.
2: I see it.
1: I want to get into this conversation because the Dallas Cowboys are getting a lot of love, just like the Texas Longhorns. And my boy Chan, yes, the Cowboys are back, Chan. They are back, and I want you to know that. But, you know, as you start to look at what's going on and who they are, the Cowboys are putting themselves in a great, great place. And the other part of this is when you start to look at the Dallas Cowboys, you look at what happened with George Pickens and the fact that he did sign his tender. And Matt Hasselbeck talked about what it is for George Pickens, how this is important for him. But then I'm going to add a little bit more to the context.
3: Sean Heimer should be pretty excited. It should be hard to match his excitement because, look, you even see the highlights. He's rare, and you know he might be the most talented Dallas Cowboy. So and that's saying something because the receiver opposite him would be a number one wide receiver pretty much anywhere he goes. So look, I do think he can duplicate it. To me, it's always been, is he locked in? Is he focused? That type of thing. His size, speed, and length is incredible. And you pair that with a really good quarterback, you get the numbers you saw a year ago. I would only expect them to grow. I do think betting on himself is the right move. You know, doing that, I think we'll look a year from now, he's going to be pretty happy with what he's looking at in terms of a long-term contract with somebody.
1: And I agree with that 100%. He signed a deal, one year, 27.3. It's a great idea. It is something that he probably needed to do, go out, put up big numbers, get a chance to make a lot of money.
2: And prove it to yourself and prove it to them.
1: Yep. And a lot of people are saying that his agent, David Mugalletta, was gauging all of the other teams to see if there was going to be a market for him right now. As we've talked about, and I'm not confirming or denying this, and if David wants to call and come on the show, I'm all for it. I would love to have him on the show. But what this states to me is that they understand that nobody was willing to give up that much money, because if he goes to a team, he wants to get a full contract. Now you're getting $27.3 million. Next year, you could get $44 million. We looked at what happened, and I always equate this to what I saw with Kirk Cousins. Kirk Cousins bet on himself every single year, and he's got so much guaranteed money.
2: All of it.
1: He gets run me all of my money, and he continues to get it because he's a necessity. People need a quarterback. He's making this much money, he's not even the starter.
2: Man, his agent, man, he need an award for being the best agent of all time.
1: The GOAT.
2: Yeah. That dude gets his guy his money.
1: He gets him the money. And the thing I'm really excited about for George Pickens is we're getting hopefully a motivated George Pickens, which I truly believe is going to be that. And as far as motivation, the Cowboys are in this spot where they have been motivated. They've been the talk of the town. And Pete Prisco of CBS Sports talked about the Dallas Cowboys and his expectations coming into this season.
4: I love it. I love it. I love it. I love it. And by the way, I'm going to sit here in late April and say it. The Dallas Cowboys are not only going to win the damn division, they're going to be a legitimate Super Bowl contender. And how many times have we heard that in Dallas, right?
5: A lot.
4: Oh, my God, this is Dallas's year. You know what? For all the criticism that Jerry Jones has taken, and he, believe me, a lot of it is deserved, when this team takes the field and the way they're constructed right now, new look defense, you add those guys to that defense, you add a pass rusher with Twitch, you add the guy in the back end, the Dallas Cowboys are going to score a ton of points on offense. That team is going to be a Super Bowl contender, and they will win the East.
1: Say what?
2: Yeah. Didn't I say that?
1: I mean,
2: Harge, you look at this defense. I got it right here. They have Kenny Clark, Quinn Williams, Rashawn Gary, D. Winters, Bland, and the potential for Caleb Downs, all to be Pro Bowl caliber players. And four of those guys have made Pro Bowls. Four of the 11 on this grouping. And the fringe player that came from the Chargers, who's the backup to Oitu Obanya at nose tackle, he was the odd man out of making the Pro Bowl this year. They went out and filled their defensive card up. So the depth is there as well. It's not like if, oh, the nose tackle went down, it's over. No, they have another guy that can spell him. They drafted well at defensive end, so, and outside linebacker, because that's where they had problems last year, period, but even more so depth-wise. Osamen Yura got hurt. I mean, Donovan Azuraku got hurt, and then they were done. It was over. That's not the case this year. They went and filled the same thing with the secondary. I mean, not just in the draft. I'm not saying that from just a draft standpoint. I'm saying that they went out and they got guys that can fill. Thompson is a Jalen Thompson didn't make the Pro Bowl, but he was a fringe guy. And I think that's what the defense coordinator went and did. He went and got guys that were just there. And he said, you know what? I know how to get you over the top. I can get you over the top. I can coach you up. So that's why there's this optimism, is because the Cowboys were so inept last year on defense that everybody sees all these players that were fringe Pro Bowl players, and they have a defense coordinator that they feel like, and he feels like, I can take you over the hump. That's where the anticipation comes from.
1: Yep. Yeah. And I mean, rightfully so. And, you know, until everything happens on the field, it is what it is. But they went out and got P.J. Locke to help with the free safety position.
2: Another depth piece.
1: They went and got Kobe Durant, defensive back, who is a lockdown. You got Caleb Downs, who I think is going to be a superstar in this league.
2: And
1: you still got Bland that is out there as well.
2: And he had a broken foot last year trying to play. Like, he's healed up now.
1: Yep. DeMarvian Overshown getting his health back, and that is going to be important. And the key part for me was that you kept your special teams with Brian Anger and Brandon Aubrey being able, and Kevontae Turpin being who is what he is. So the Cowboys are going to have a good opportunity to make some things happen. Coming up next, we got the World's Strongest Man bringing you his World's Strongest Take right here on the Morning Kickoff on Sports Radio AM 1300 The Zone, and always free on the iHeartRadio app.
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1: You heard the beat drop, you know what that means. WWE Hall of Famer and World's Strongest Man, the Mark Henry, brings you his World's Strongest Take. Take it away, big fella.
2: Hard?
1: Yes.
2: You know what time it is?
1: What time is it?
2: It's time for the World's Strongest Take by the World's Strongest Man. Marcus. Back then, they didn't know me. Now that I'm hot, they're all on me. Another edition of the World's Strongest Take. And guys, this is going to sound odd, because even for me, as a longtime sports fan, it's never seen territory. And it's about the New York Knicks. The New York Knicks started off in the last series against Atlanta down 2-0. Atlanta was bully balling them. They were not allowing Jalen Brunson a chance to get set defensively. Any screen that he took, they rose up and they shot the ball. In those two games, they shot the ball really well. But then the Knicks found out, okay, this is what they're trying to do. So now, rather than fight across the top of the screen, the Knicks decided, we're going to push the screen out further. Make them take a shot that's not 22 feet, but 24 feet. And they started to miss. And the Knicks were able to win that series once they found out the formula. And that's good coaching, because I was really down on Coach Brown those first two games. I'm like, what are you doing? But they went on to beat them by 16, Atlanta by 16. They went to beat Atlanta the following game by 29. And then, of course, they closed out that last game by beating them 51 points. And now they come into the series against the Philadelphia 76ers. And last night they beat them by 39. The first time, guys, the first time in NBA history, the history of the entire league, where a team got beat by 35 plus points two games in a row. That's amazing, just to make history, just to say, you know what, we did something that's never been done. But I don't think that is over. I think the Knicks realize that this is the formula that they need to continue to stick to. Pick and rolls, quick shots, push the defense further out, and then try to hurry up and get back and help rebound. Did you see the defensive job and the rebounding that the Knicks did last night against the Sixers? Poor Sixers. I'm up here feeling sorry for them. In the third quarter, they went 16 points unanswered. 16 points in a row, and y'all can't get a free throw or nothing? Harge, I think the Knicks have figured it out. If they can do this to Oklahoma City, they play guard heavy. Sometimes they'll go three guards. If they push these guards out further and not allow them to shoot in the comfortable ranges for them, then they can continue to do this. My take is this. I feel like the Knicks realize what they need to do now, and if they stick to this formula, I think the Knicks can win the championship. What say you?
1: Knicks are a tough team. I mean, right now they are. We'll see. They won't be able to shoot the ball as well as they shot it tonight. Last night, that'll be ridiculous. They shot 51% from three-pointers. That's not sustainable. It was nice.
2: If they shoot 36%, 37, they still beat you by 31. That's ridiculous. I'm just saying.
1: They out-rebounded the Knicks by 11 over the 76ers, 39-28. You start looking at the second chance points and certain things. As I said, look, the 76ers went out and they dominated the Boston Celtics. They came in this game and they just got boat raced. The game won't be like this again. You've been around sports long enough.
2: Yeah, pride.
1: You know that game will be a totally different ball game from what they saw last night. But you can't take anything away from what they did. I mean, they went out and balled out. But I just don't think that's sustainable.
2: You know, I saw something very dirty. And I felt like, you know, I get on Draymond Green for doing stuff intentionally. last night, coming around the screen, pushed both hands in Joel Embiid's stomach as hard as he could. Joel Embiid folded over like a window shade. Had to leave the game. He just had abdominal surgery less than 2 weeks ago. And he's been out there being a tough guy. But for Josh Hart to do that, it's a little low. But in sports, if your hand is hurt, I'm going after your hand.
1: Exactly.
2: If I know your shoulder's hurt, man, we're going to tussle the whole game. And but it's low. It's still low. But nonetheless, I don't think that Joel Embiid is going to be as effective because now they know that when he gets in a rhythm, what to do.
1: Right.
2: And that's a horrible feeling, man, to know somebody's going to come after you.
1: Well, here's the other thing, too. The fact of the matter is the Knicks have 58 points in the paint. There was no presence. There was no presence. Again, not taking anything away from what they did. They played great basketball last night. Numbers were through the roof. Great job. But again, they cannot sustain that. You think the 76ers are going to let them just drive to the basket like that? Somebody getting hurt this week. You got to make them feel it when they go up in there.
2: I hope that's the case.
1: Yeah, they're going to make sure that they may win the game, but they're going to be bruised up and battered because if I know anything about those players over there, Paul George, Kelly Oubre tried to foul somebody hard at one point, but he was trying to be a pretty boy too. So he's got to figure out what he is going to be on this team because he's getting a lot of run. Yeah, Quentin Grimes, another guy that is tough that will go in there and bang on people. They have to find a way to get back to where they were. Flush that. It's already done. That game is already over with.
2: Watch that tape.
1: You can't. The only thing you do need to watch is watch them doing layup line. And then you figure that stuff out. Because if you're getting 58 points in a paint in an NBA game, that's a problem.
2: It is.
1: No inside presence. And you got to figure that out. World's Strongest Take by the World's Strongest Man. Coming up next, we're going to talk Texas baseball and preview tonight's matchups in the NBA. LA headed to Oklahoma. And let's see what they got on it right here on the Morning Kickoff on Sports Radio AM 1300 The Zone and always free on the iHeartRadio app.
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1: Welcome back to the morning kickoff right here on Sports Radio AM 1300, The Zone. Tonight, Texas baseball will be taking on UTSA. You still got a chance to win a pair of tickets. So all you got to do is get over there, tap that red microphone, and say, I want those tickets. I want those tickets. It'll be a big matchup tonight. You can hear the game on 103.1 FM. You'll also hear from the voice of the Texas Longhorns, Craig Way. Craig Way show this afternoon from 2 to 5, and you will get to hear Craig preview the game. But here's the post-game conversation that was had as Texas beat Mississippi State and Coach Jim Schlossnagel.
15: Coach, we talk about it being a heavyweight fight, but I thought your offense today had to do something. I mean, obviously, you look up, you're down 5 after the first inning, and you know, guys came together. I thought great at bats in one inning. They got some gifts, but those gifts are earned sometimes.
16: Yeah, I mean, we gave up what, 5 runs with 2 outs in the first inning, I think. But Luke did a great job of pitching after that, and they gave us some base runners in that third or fourth inning, whatever it was. But like you said, we got the hits. Timo, big hit. Borba, big hit. Pack, big hit. So, we shrunk the strike zone a little bit and then put a good swing on good pitches.
15: And then you found ways in the bullpen to get out. So that's the other thing. Sometimes it may not be the best, but get outs.
16: Yeah, I thought that Cross and obviously making the pitch on Reese is a huge part of the game. Sammy, we've been asking a lot of him lately. So You know, he gutted his way through it. What we had, first and second, nobody out in a 3-0 count. And went, I think, slider, curveball, and then get a double play ball. That was obviously the game right there.
15: Well, congratulations. Anytime you win them at home, it's good.
16: Yeah, we'll take them. Take care.
1: Yep, anytime you win them at home is always good, and you get another opportunity tonight against UTSA, the final game of a 5-game homestand, and Texas is going to be prepared for it. Then they go on the road to take on Tennessee up in Knoxville, so that'll be a big challenge for them as well. Tonight, we got NBA basketball once again, and NBA fantastic, as the folks likes to say. Tonight, the game will be the Cavaliers taking on the Pistons on the road. Detroit found a way to get it done so good that they got a coach fired from the Orlando Magic. And then the night game after that, you will have the Lakers traveling to OKC. Cavaliers and the Pistons, the spread is 3.5 Detroit. The Lakers and the Thunder, OKC, is a 15.5 point favorite in this matchup.
2: 15 points?
1: 15.
2: Wow, that's a royal whooping right there. I mean, if that's a royal whooping, what was that the Knicks gave?
1: Yeah, but that game was supposed to be closer than that. That Knicks game was supposed to be tighter than that. So you never know what's going to happen when you get into the NBA playoffs. I don't look at this as being a 15.5 point game. I think LeBron and his crew are way better than that. They got Austin Reeves back. This is a different thing, but the defending champion, OKC Thunder, they're just a different squad, man.
2: They just have too many dogs, too many horses in the race. When a group of guys get tired, they send another group of guys in that's just as good almost. Yep. Other than Shai Gilgeous-Alexander and their power forward, who's 7'2", I think.
1: Yeah. Chet Holmgren.
2: It's hard to beat that.
1: So you start to look at this matchup. This won't be a sweep. LeBron will not get swept.
2: I don't think they'll get swept. But I don't look at the Lakers winning this series. I think...
1: No, we all thought that they were going to be done. Like, they did enough to get here. Congrats.
2: Good job, guys.
1: Yeah, you just prolonged your vacation for another week. But
3: what is the long-term health status of Luka?
1: Well, I just saw a report that said Luka is not close to returning. So I don't know if that's true. We didn't think that Anthony Edwards was going to play in the first game, and he went out there. Now, I'm not saying Luka is not Anthony Edwards or he's not going to be ready to play. That's not my call. But the report is he's not close to returning. So we'll see what happens. If they go through this and run through this side of it, are the Thunder still the best team, and are they the prohibited favorite to win to win the championship again?
2: I think that if they run through the Lakers the way that I think they are, they'll be rested and waiting on the Spurs in the championship game. I think the Spurs are going to bounce back, guys. Don't give up this easy. They shot the ball horribly. That just like you said, that the Sixers will not shoot that bad again. I don't think the Spurs will shoot that bad again either.
1: Yeah, it's just hard when you start to think about how that wins. So right now, the odds, as of right now, this morning or today, OKC minus 155, the Spurs are plus 475, the Knicks are plus 850, and the Detroit Pistons are plus 1,700. They still believe that the Timberwolves are not going to get it done. The Lakers are at the bottom, and the 76ers are the absolute worst odds, but with plus 6,000. Mm. They're behind the Lakers after last night's performance.
2: Wow. That's saying a lot. I think that the Lakers have the potential, if LeBron plays the way that he did those last two games.
1: Right.
2: But he can't sustain that. Like, it's... You play like Superman, and you end up the series playing like Clark Kent.
1: Clark Kent. Let's see what happens.
2: He's going to wear out. Those other guys won't step up.
3: Clark Kent is still Superman.
2: Yeah, but the portrayal of Clark Kent is a lesser, weaker, aloof, unconfident version of what Superman is.
3: Yeah, but he's
2: that's the way Superman views humanity.
3: Fair enough.
1: Yeah, I'm looking at this a little bit different. I think they covered a 15 and a half. I might talk to some people and see what they got going
2: on. Talk to your cousin. He would know
1: what ends up happening with that right there. See if I can get these props taken.
2: And if you have a problem.
1: Yep, 1-800-Sorsby. We'll figure out what's going to happen with him tomorrow. We'll definitely
2: 1-800-Sorsby.
1: Yeah, we're going to end up having a conversation about him because he may not be done as of yet. So we shall see. For Mark Henry, for Marcus, for our guy Joe Cook of Inside Texas, make sure you stay locked in all day long. Dan Patrick, followed by Colin Cowherd, heard the voice of the Texas Longhorns, Craig Way, Bucky and BK, and of course, Round Rock Express Baseball, all heard right here. For Texas Longhorn Baseball, get on that iHeartRadio app, but it will be on 103.1 FM tonight with the voice, Craig Way. And just remember this, folks, don't believe everything you see, because even salt looks like sugar. Peace.
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13: Smile, buddy.
11: Come on, smile. Oh, honey, he's still not smiling.
13: Maybe he's not a smiler.
11: Yeah, maybe he's just not a happy baby.
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9: So, I think it's 4 or 5 straight years. I've been able to pick two teams each year that'll double their win total or will be dramatically better. And one of the things I'd always look at is schedule. And I've said this for years. I used to, when I first started paying so much attention, like 10, 12 years ago, 15 years ago, to the NFL schedule release. And people would say, well, we already know who they're playing. I'm like, yeah, but the order matters. You're not going to beat Andy Reid generally in September. You don't want to play at Denver. What's your quarterback like? What's he like in cold weather games? Do they all stack up late in the season? It matters. A prime example last year, the Patriots had the easiest schedule in over 20 years. And they got to a Super Bowl largely because of that schedule. They stayed healthy. You get a home game here or there. Bo Nix gets hurt. You watch them in the Super Bowl, totally outclassed. No business being there. San Francisco 49ers started the year, people thought with the easiest schedule, became the second easiest schedule. They go 12-5. The last two times they played the Seahawks, Kyle Shanahan couldn't score a touchdown. They couldn't generate a single touchdown. They weren't really a 12-5 team. So the two teams where schedules this year will play a big factor. Everybody loves Dallas. They're over and unders 8.5. I would take the under. I would. I would take the under. I think they're 7-10, 8-9 team. I like their draft. I like their personnel. But last year, they played the third easiest schedule and won 7 games. In their 8 games against teams with a winning record, they went 1-7. And if you look at their schedule this year, they have, they're

He's a Texas legend, a Hall of Fame broadcaster, the voice of the Texas Longhorns, and your host of the Craig Way Show. Here he is now, Craig Way.

0: Happy Tuesday to you. As once again, on a Tuesday, we bring you the program from the ballpark. We're at UFC Dish Park Field. And I might add, this will be the final Tuesday that we bring you the program from UFC Dish Park Field. You see, the game between Texas and UTSA tonight here at UFC Dish Park Field will be the final non-conference regular season game for the Longhorns. They have no Tuesday game next week during the final exam period, and also because of the moving up of the conference schedule in the final week of the regular season to a Thursday, Friday, Saturday slot, because the conference tournament begins the following week in Hoover, Alabama. So, with that, we welcome you to the program. Glad to have you with us here on Sports Radio AM 13 Under the Zone. My name is Craig White. Thanks so much for joining us. We are at UFC Dish Park Field. Longhorns take on the UTSA Roadrunners tonight at 6:30. We'll be on the air at 6:15 with the pregame and the first pitch at 6:30. And Keith Moreland will join me for the call of that. That will come your way tonight on 103.1 FM, Austin's 80 station. And so that comes your way tonight. And and again, it'll be on Austin's 80 station, 103.1 FM. And, of course, you can always listen to us on the iHeartRadio app and on the Texas Longhorns app and online at TexasLonghorns.com. So several different ways to follow. The Longhorns, by the way, will enter tonight's game number 3 in the nation in RPI. They're number 3 in the Baseball America rankings. They're number 4 in all of the other poll rankings, like D1Baseball.com, the National Collegiate Baseball Writers Association rankings, Perfect Game, and the ESPN US Today Coaches Poll. So they're number 4 in all of the other rankings, number 3 by Baseball America. And speaking of Baseball America, we will have regional projections that we will detail for you coming up a little bit later on. Also, in the 4 o'clock hour, we're going to talk a lot of college baseball, as we do every Tuesday, with our man, Ty Harrington, the man who was a coach for 20 years at Texas State, won a junior college national championship as a head coach at Northeast Texas. They just had their 30th anniversary reunion. I'll ask him about that. But there's other key topics to get to with Ty, and we'll do that. And I'll mention them before we even visit with him in the 4 o'clock hour, but there's other topics as well. Texas, by the way, is taking on a UTSA team that is 38th in the RPI. So this is a good non-conference game. This isn't playing, what is it Vic Schaefer likes to say, three-name, one-directional school.
1: Hope you miss State.
0: Yeah, one of those. So it's not that. That UTSA is good. You have only to look back a year ago to remember, for Longhorn fans, it's an unpleasant memory. But that memory that the Longhorns had of losing in the regional round to the Roadrunners here a year ago, UTSA then fell to UCLA in the Super Regional round. But it was the deepest run that Pat Hallmark's team had ever made. And he brings a good ball club in here, the team that is leading the American Athletic Conference standings. So they're 38th in the RPI. They're no damage at all in playing this team tonight. It's a really weird deal because this is the time of year where you start to hear about schools dropping games, and that's to protect their RPI. I have not heard that Texas A&M is planning to drop its game, that the Aggies will plan to go forward and play Prairie View A&M tonight. And it's a weird thing. I think it was tweeted out that if they go forward, go through with it, they play the game and win the game in College Station, they would drop 4 spots in the RPI from number 8 to number 12. It's what happens when you play a team that is that far down in the RPI. But it's a difficult problem. We'll ask Ty about that, as well as some other things. The producer is Jake Herman. He is in the studio. And, Jake, we've got a lot to get to. First off, did you reassure your friends who were very, very dismayed that the Philadelphia Flyers advance to the second round of the playoffs. And the other day you said, don't worry about it. They're probably not going to last more than four or five games against Carolina. So did you reassure them again after the Flyers jumped to a very quick 2-0 lead, only to have the Hurricanes come back and win the game, tie it up, and win it in overtime last night to go up 2-0?
1: That's so funny. I was on the phone with one of my friends from, he lives in New York now, but he's a DC fan like myself, and we had missed the beginning of the game because we were on the phone. Turns out in the first 5 minutes, yeah, the Flyers came ready to play, but the Hurricanes, Craig, they're like a boa constrictor. They can just kind of tighten their grip on you without you even realizing it and wear you down over the course of the game, and I think my prediction is still going to hold true.
0: Yeah, okay. We'll see how it is going forward. We'll bring up some other things with regard to that. I did last night take in a Major League Baseball game, as folks who follow me on social media were able to discover, both whether it be Facebook or on X, you know, on Twitter, at Horn Voice. Linda and I went down to Daikin Park in Houston to see the Astros play the team we root for, the Dodgers. We were pretty pumped up about going down there. First of all, I like going to ball games at Daikin Park. I think they do an excellent job there, the Astros do, in putting on games. And of course, always, it is climate controlled. Now, it's even climate controlled when it doesn't need to be climate controlled. You know, that happens. You know, even when it's a beautiful day, they have the roof closed almost entirely. But and it's odd because they had the roof open the entire time when the Longhorns played there in the Bruce Bolt College Classic at the end of February into the first couple of days in March. But anyway, we go down for the game last night to see the Dodgers and the Astros. Now, we pumped up to go see the team we root for, and the team, and a lot of people on Twitter, on X, saying, why do you root for them? You root for the Dodgers? You're a Dodger fan? And I, you know, without going into great detail, I did say, yes, I've rooted for them since I was a little kid, and so on and so forth. And so the long and short of it is that when I was a little kid, when I was 8, 9 years old, my dad would talk, you know, about different sports, but he would tell us, me and my younger brother, we shared a bedroom at the time when we were little. There was five of us kids living in our house, so me and my younger brother shared a room, and he would sit on the edge of one of our beds, and he would talk about different things, and whenever we'd get to the subject of talking about baseball, he would mention, and he grew up as a Yankees fan, as a lot of America did, obviously, in the 40s and then into the 50s. They were, the Yankees obviously were America's team, and they won so many World Series, and he got to go to two World Series while he was in the Army in 1952 and 1953. He was stationed in New York City. My dad was in during the Korean War and actually tried to volunteer to get sent over to the front. People told me he was nuts. He was declined both times because my dad was a cartographer. He was a map maker, and they told him they needed him in New York making maps showing where, you know, Weijambu was and Hamburger Hill and all those things. And so my dad was a map maker, and he got to, while he was stationed in New York, go to a couple of World Series games, one in 1952 and one in 1953, between the Yankees and Dodgers. In fact, he saw the game where Carl Erskine of Brooklyn struck out 14 Yankees, which was a World Series record until Sandy Koufax broke it in 63, and then Bob Gibson broke it in 68. So he got to go, and he would tell me these stories about the Yankees and Dodgers. And I kind of liked the name Dodgers as a little kid. Found out they were my favorite color, blue. It was blue and white. And then the first package of baseball cards I ever got, and I was 9 years old, opened it up. The first card was Bill Russell, the Dodgers shortstop. I was hooked at that point. And they had these little posters inside, and the little poster was of Willie Davis, who became my favorite player, the center fielder for the Dodgers. So that's how I became a Dodger fan as a young kid, and maintained my loyalty through some very lean times and some fun times as well. They didn't win a world title that I could remember, because they won in 65. I was only 5 years old and have no recollection of that. But the ones that I could remember, 81 when I was in college, and then 88, the magnificent Oral Hershiser season. They won then in 88, and did not win another one until 2020. The pandemic here, did not win another one until then. And I had several friends, you know, when I got all excited when they finally won in 2020, goes, I didn't realize it had been so long. I'm like, yeah, 32 years. So I've been spoiled since. They've won back-to-back titles. They've won 3 in 6 years, and I get all that. And I understand that, you know, folks say, well, hey, a team of that. Somebody commented on Facebook. There's a photo of Linda and I in wearing Dodger hats. And he said, you know, they have an Astros team shop where they have plenty of caps there. And I said, yep, walk right past it. So there was some good give and take about that. But anyway, one of the reasons we were very, very excited about going was to see Yoshinobu Yamamoto pitch. And as I even said, we heard that Yamamoto was pitching or was on the mound tonight. So Linda and I came to Houston to see the great man pitch. And he did pitch. Wasn't at his best, but he is, in today's terminology, Jake, credited with a quality start. He went 6 innings, scattered enough hits, did give up 3 runs, was actually behind at one point, but he really zeroed in and dialed in, you know, down the stretch of that, and he wound up getting the win. The Dodgers ended up winning it handily 8-3 because they had their hitting shoes on last night, and they went after the Astros in a bullpen game for them. So it was kind of weird that we went with the primary purpose of seeing Yamamoto pitch, and it kind of wound up being on down the line a little bit because he wasn't at his best, but he was good enough, and he finally got run support. That's the other thing. They haven't given him much run support this year, so he finally got that to get the win.
1: Yeah, it must have been nice for Yamamoto, still able to gut through and get 8 strikeouts. Reminded me a little bit of Luke Harrison's start on Sunday. You got to get through a tough start. It takes a certain skill set to stay locked in and get through that order a second and third time after the first trip is a little rough.
0: Well, you're right, and to your comparison, Luke Harrison threw 41 pitches on Sunday in the top of the first, in that 5-run top of the first for Mississippi State, which, of course, included the grand slam that the Bulldogs got that gave them the 5-0 lead, the grand slam from Bryce Chance that there to cap that 5-run first inning with only a couple of hits. One was an RBI single, one was a grand slam because you had walks in that inning as well that helped to load them up. So he threw 41 pitches. He settled in, wound up going 5 innings, threw 102 pitches, struck out 9, and he got the win. Last night, Yamamoto threw 28 pitches in the first inning, but he only threw, I think, 23 in the next 3 innings combined, I think it was. Or maybe the next two. But anyway, he settled in and wound up going 6 innings, and he struck out 8. So anyway, we had a good time. We went down and saw, and I always like to get at least 1 or 2 major league games in a season in this state, be it in Houston and or in Arlington, and I also like to see my team play if I get a chance if they come to town. So that's why I did that. All right, coming up, we're going to look at NBA playoffs, because the Spurs are looking up at a deficit right now. We're going to get to that. We do have Inconceivable this hour, and we got a lot more coming up here from UFCU Dish Falk Field on a Tuesday afternoon on Sports Radio AM 1300 The Zone, and where you always listen to us for free on the iHeartRadio app.
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7: Here on a Tuesday afternoon, it is a Texan Tuesday here on 1300 The Zone. It was begun by our then producer, Cameron Parker, who's been kicked upstairs because he showed too much aptitude to be able to. I told him that's a dangerous thing to do in the radio business, is to show how valuable you are. He has done that. He's still my producer on the road, my engineer for Longhorn men's basketball, and fills in, obviously, on occasion for us on the play-by-play side. But his spot ably taken over these past, 9 months? 8 months? By Jay Kerman?
8: Yeah, I got here in late August, so we're... Yeah.
7: 10 months. Or 9 months. It's nine. Yeah. So,
8: August. Who's counting?
7: Okay. Right. Okay. So, Jake is the producer these days, and he picked up right where Cameron left off with our Tuesday offerings, which means our return cuts are inclusive of, not limited to, but certainly inclusive of, in the 4 o'clock hour, hearing from the King, George Strait, which we'll do certainly when Ty Harrington joins us to talk college baseball in the 4 o'clock hour. In the 3 o'clock hour, the iconic Willie Nelson, and here in the 2 o'clock hour, the immortal Stevie Ray Vaughan. It sounds like you went with a studio selection this time instead of a live edition.
8: Yeah, we've gone for a lot of live selections lately, but I've been going through, combing through the catalog of Stevie Ray Vaughan ever since taking over as the producer of the show, and this is a guitar lick I really love. The song is called Testify.
7: Okay. All right. Yeah, that'll work. You know, one thing that I think is kind of interesting is that I don't know how many people feel this way, and obviously I'm a big rock music fan and yacht rocker and all those kinds of things. And tomorrow will be Yacht Rock Wednesday on the program. For whatever reason, I am not normally, I use the word normally, but I'm not always very normal, but not normally much of a fan of live albums. I love live music. I love going to concerts, clearly. I mean, Linda and I went to see Little River Band last Thursday, and we're going to go see Chicago and Styx in August. We're going to see the Guess Who up in Fort Worth. That's on our calendar of bands that we're going to see. So I love seeing bands live, and it goes back to my concert vending days as well when I was selling merch, selling T-shirts and hats and all kinds of stuff for the band. But I'm not a real big fan of live albums, normally. And I've tried to figure out why, and I've come to a couple of conclusions on this, Jake. One, sometimes the recording isn't as great as it might be. Certainly if you were seeing them live, but not as good as obviously in a studio. Even though they go to great lengths, the bands that have done live albums –

0: But I'm usually not as big a fan of lime. The other reason is, and this is my own weird quirk, I'm not a real big fan of artists changing the style or lyrics in the concert that we love so much listening to in the studio recording. Now, I don't mind them being, you know, more revved up and things like that with some stuff. But I don't want them shortening the song by a minute and a half, you know, that sort of thing, leaving out a verse. And that happens sometimes on live albums. Some bands are, if you hear them live or see them live, they're almost identical to how they are in the studio. The Eagles come to mind because they kind of stand there on stage and they play, and it bothers some people, good friends of mine, who say, oh, they just stand there and they play. It's the same thing I could hear on the album. Well, yeah, but you're not listening to the album. You're watching them do it live the way that you enjoyed it on the album. That's kind of how it, but there are some live albums that are really good. Wings Over America comes to mind. Live Bullet from Bob Seger was a really good one that comes to mind. There's a couple of other ones that I'm sure if I think about it closely will come to mind. And some of Stevie Ray Vaughan's live stuff is really good. So I don't mind that so much on recording. But by and large, I'm not a real big fan of live recorded albums, if that makes sense. But, you know, that's just me.
1: I'm with you on being picky about it. Because if the mix is off in some way, mm-hmm. or if the crowd is too invasive on the recording, then yep. I'm out. But yeah. But if they can get the mix right and they can add things that you don't hear on the recording, I can, you know, take that for what it is and run with it, especially as a little bit of a jam band fan.
0: Yeah, and let me add this. There are certain songs that became hits that I like better having heard the live version than the studio version. Maybe I'm Amazed is one of those by Paul McCartney. He did when he first left the Beatles. I like the live version in on Wings Over America. Peter Frampton, Show Me the Way. Okay, that song is much better on a live album than listening to it in the studio. It sounds kind of plodding when you listen to it in studio. It doesn't have the same pep. It doesn't have the same. And I'll give you another one. What's the Cheap Trick song? I Want You to Want Me, that they did live from Budokan. That deal, and it's got the crowd in there going crazy and stuff, but it's a great mix, and I like that version of it better than I do the studio version. There are some that just the live album is just a better recording or a better presentation, I guess I should say, of the song than the studio. So anyway, there's just some things like that. All right, let me jump to live action. Talk about the NBA. Spurs and Timberwolves played last night, and hey, you know, the Spurs find themselves down because of what Anthony Edwards did in large measure last night. He came back and was big in the fourth quarter. He wasn't really expected to play much, if anything, because of that hyperextension he'd had with the knee. And he'd been working with underwater treadmill training bands and stuff like that. But he did wind up playing a big part of the fourth quarter there and scored 18 points. And down the stretch, they did what they had to do to beat the Spurs, although the Spurs had an opportunity. Champagne with a clean look at a three that would have won the ball game, but it didn't happen. And, you know, the T-Wolves win it 104-102. And afterwards, Chris Finch, the head coach, was asked about how his team was able to somehow grind out the win.
2: It was a great game. I mean, defense was at an all-time high on both ends. I don't know what the biggest lead was in the game. Nine, yeah, we were up nine. They were up seven. But it felt a lot tighter than that, even when we were up. So really good job by our guys, just, you know, figuring out a way to, you know, make enough shots and sticking with the defense, you know. And so.
0: Yeah, that was one way. And he was also asked about the lift that Anthony Edwards gave the team in the fourth quarter.
2: So. Yeah, it was huge. I mean, it was, you know, by that time, found a little bit of a rhythm. I thought Julius was really good, just subtly good with everything he was doing off ball and obviously when he had the ball in his hands. But, you know, Ant was awesome. He was really good. I mean, forgot how good he was, actually, so.
1: I mean, what?
0: How could you forget how good he is, right?
1: What kind of soundbite is that?
0: Yeah, that's a coach, you know.
1: you're right about Chris Finch. He does give disgruntled dad energy sometimes.
0: I'm telling you. He really does. I like him. He does. Yeah, but you're right about that. All right. How about Ant Edwards himself? I don't know if you saw this, Jake. When he walked off the floor, I guess it's a – T-Wolves social media videographer, because all teams have the Longhorns have them. They travel one when they do. And she was asking him when he was walking in the tunnel, how'd you feel? And he said it felt great to get back on the floor and all this other kind of stuff. In the press conference, he was asked how he works to take pressure off of his teammates.
3: Yeah, for sure. I mean, just I know for a fact, just me being out there, it calms everybody down. Not saying like there's any pressure on any of my teammates, but it takes pressure off of everybody just knowing that I'm out there, I'm available to play. And just, you know, doing what I do best, just trying to put the ball in the hoop.
0: Okay. All right. So there was that. And then you have it from the Spurs side. Mitch Johnson talking about that last minute. They got a steal. They got a lay-in. They got it back to within two and then had an opportunity. They did not choose to call a timeout. And I know there's varied philosophies on this. Coaches feel like they've got the other team in transition. They can do it. I have always maintained, while all of that's true, you still have to make the shot. So you better be sure of what you got. But it was a good look for Champagne. It just didn't fall. So Mitch Johnson asked to describe that final minute of the game.
4: Yeah, he just did a good job, obviously, with the sense of urgency. We were down, excuse me. And so we were trying to play quick, because it was a math problem at some point in terms of possessions and time left and what the score was. And he had some great multiple efforts there to keep us in the game. We got some good looks, missed them. And, you know, offensive rebounds has been an emphasis for us all year, but especially in those situations, you got to crash. And then on the last play, we got a rebound. And it felt like they weren't organized and there was enough time for us to push the ball and get a look. And we didn't push it right away. So it got to be that death knock time where you got to call a timeout or not. I thought Dylan did a good job pushing the ball, kicked it ahead of Julian. Julian had a flyby, got a three-pointer in rhythm. Yeah, no problem with the shot. That was a great shot. I hope he shoots it every time.
0: Yeah, it was. It was a good look. And I understand this. Like I said, I'm a little more old school. I believe that you've got to set up the shot. But it also does give the defense time to set itself if you take the timeout. So I understand the philosophy and don't even really disagree with it from what Mitch Johnson had with the Spurs. And, you know, he knows his team and knows, like he said, a flyby, and it was a good, clean look. It just didn't fall. That's why he said, I have no problem with that. Some nights the shot falls. Some nights the shot does not. Now, Victor Wembanyama had a triple-double with blocks. He had a dozen blocks. It was the first time, I think, since 2012 that had happened. But he was disappointed, obviously, with what he did on the offensive end. And he was asked, because one thing that you have to credit Minnesota with doing is defensively. They held Wemby and De'Aaron Fox to a combined 10 for 31 from the field, and those two missed all 12 of their three-point attempts. The Spurs only scored 45 points in the first half. So one of the things that Wembanyama was asked was, what can he do better on offense despite having that landmark defensive effort?
5: Start by making some shots. Feel like, you know, I had to use my energy. You know, obviously used a lot of it on one side of the court. And on the other side, I used too much energy in things that didn't really help our team, so that's on me. But first thing, I'll start by making some shots.
0: Okay. All right. We'll see how that goes for game two. Now, to the East. Remember we said yesterday how much we were looking forward to seeing this Knicks-Sixers series, and maybe it will still wind up being a banger. The only real banging done last night was by the Knicks. As they beat the Sixers by 39. They blew them out, 137-98. Mike Brown, his thoughts on what his team did.
6: it's a good game by our guys. You know, we have to be better with our fouling. We can't expect them to shoot 34. I mean, they doubled us in free throw attempts. And, you know, I haven't watched the film, so I'm not sure if all of them were fouled or not, but we can't expect them to go to the free throw line 34 times and us to, you know, get a win the way we did. So we have to be better keeping them off the free throw line. But, you know, I give our guys credit. You know, they tried to do the right thing against a guy like Maxey. You got to keep giving multiple effort. He just doesn't stop. Against Joel, you got to make sure that you keep trying to show your hands and stay down on his shot fakes because those two guys together are a load, and individually they're a load. But, you know, our guys tried as best they can to keep giving multiple efforts, Mikhail and Deuce versus Maxey. And, you know, I got to give Ariel Huck-Porty credit. You know, we were in early foul trouble, and Ariel came off the bench, and, you know, he wasn't expected to play, obviously, and he did a solid job. You know, you're not going to stop a guy like Joel or Maxey. You just hopefully make them work without fouling them, and Ariel did a pretty good job in that area. Offensively, our guys were really good. You know, all of our guys were really efficient from the floor. You know, Jalen with the 35, you know, OG on 8 shots, he gets 18 points. You know, Cat gets 17 points on 11 shots. Mikhail gets 17 points on 10 shots. So they were all really efficient with their scoring and shooting. And, you know, you like the fact that on the 53 buckets we had 34 assists. We've talked about those guys in transition. We know that they're going to come even, you know, harder in transition. Our guys did a good job trying to get back and limit their transition break. They had 3 fast break points. And then, you know, at the end of the day, one of the signs, you know, to see how hard we're playing is what do we, you know, when it comes to, where are we when it comes to the 50-50 balls. And, you know, there were 16 of them out there, and our guys got 14 of them. So great job trying to be the first on the ground and to get after the 50-50 balls throughout the course of the game.
0: So, 1-0. Knicks on top. We'll see how it goes for game 2. We'll have more on the NBA coming up because of what else is happening around the league in the East and the West with Detroit, Cleveland, and obviously the Lakers playing in Oklahoma City. We'll get to that coming up. Up next, Inconceivable on a Tuesday afternoon here on Sports Radio AM 1300 The Zone and the iHeartRadio app.
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25: Inconceivable! 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Inconceivable!
26: You keep using the word. I don't think it means what you think it means.
0: Inconceivable on a Tuesday afternoon. First, let's start. Well, I'll tell you what. We like to start with the junk food fast food update. So I'm going to go ahead and do that first. But I got something else I got to get to first. First of all, quite often, Jake, when I make my way to the ballpark on a Tuesday, I didn't have time to do it today, but quite often, I'll stop and pick up a sandwich at a different sandwich. And it varies. Some days it might be Jimmy John's or Jersey Mike's. I've also liked, I don't know if you tried, you ever tried chicken salad chick?
1: No, I'm not a huge chicken salad guy.
0: I think you might like it if you have. They have different kinds of it. They also put in the cheese. They have other kinds. They've got one over in the Hancock area, and they've got one over out by Pflugerville as well. But anyway, I do different sandwiches, different places. In fact, when Lynn and I drove back from Houston last night, we stopped at one of my favorite places. House of Pies.
1: Ooh.
0: On that northwest side of Houston. They've got like six locations around the Houston area.
1: Oh, I'm familiar. Allison's okay. Favorite.
0: Oh, I love House of Pies. We brought home a couple of slices, but also picked up, we got a sandwich on the way out coming back. But anyway, I usually stop and pick up a sandwich. I didn't have time today, but I did notice one thing. And, you know, as we take a look, at weekly rankings in baseball and regional projections, all that stuff. I did notice that the 21 popular sandwich chains have been ranked. Okay? So, from good to not good. Okay? So, number 21 out of 21, Subway.
1: So much for eating fresh. You know what? You know where that is? You know where that ranks in rural North Dakota? Number one. Because somehow it's the only sandwich place and it's everywhere.
0: Wow. Okay.
1: Not the whole part of the state, just the rural parts. My okay. long days on I-94.
0: Number 20 is Quiznos.
1: Okay.
0: And I used to like Quiznos with the toasted sub, but they say it's been declining for some time now. Now, these are all votes made by thousands of people. Number 19 is Blimpie. Did you ever eat Blimpie?
1: Oh, I loved Blimpie growing up. It was right next to the fish store. I'd go get a sub, and we'd look at fish.
0: Yeah. It was actually inspired by Jersey Mike's because it was New York-based. And Blimpie used to be a big sponsor when I did high school football in the Dallas-Fort Worth area. They were a big sponsor, the Blimpie Halftime Report. We had that.
1: It always smelled good in there.
0: Number 18 is Portillo's. Okay. It's, you know, hot dogs, and it brings up the question, is a hot dog a sandwich? But they also have the Italian beef sandwich as well. So I kind of like that for it to be ranked down where it is. Jimmy John's comes in at number 17. You're just like, which ones are going to be the good ones? I know this has to be something you're familiar with. People in Texas are not. You familiar with Wawa?
1: Yeah, that's the Buc-ee's of the Northeast, the Mid-Atlantic.
0: Okay. So they supposedly have pretty good sandwich. They're number 16. Which is number 15. I like some of their sandwiches. Number 14 on this ranking, Schlotzky's. The original, I like that as well. Number 13, this is another one you'd be familiar with. I think they may have one down around here. Penn Station. That started in New York City. Penn Station East Coast Subs.
1: I've been to a Grand Junction, but not a Penn Station.
0: Okay. Number 12 is something called Lenny's. This is kind of Philadelphia-based. Okay. Number 11, Capriati's. Again, an East Coast thing. It started in Delaware. Number 10, Publix. That's right, the supermarket chain. Supposedly they have great sandwiches there. Number 9, McAllister's Deli. Have been there many times. That started in Mississippi. Number 8, Jersey Mike's. Number 7, Firehouse Subs. I like those.
1: Welcome to Firehouse.
0: Yeah, a couple of former firefighters, Chris and Robin Sorensen, started that. Au bon pain. I hadn't had au bon pain.
1: Is that French?
0: Yeah, that you know what that means? It means the good bread.
1: Ah.
0: Au bon pain. P-A-I-N.
1: Yeah, I could have figured out the N was bread.
0: Most people look at it and go, au bon pain. It's A-U and then B-O-N and then P-A-I-N. Au bon pain. It means from good bread. That's what that means. And it's pretty good. They used to have them in the DFW airport. Potbelly, number 5. I like Potbelly.
1: Yeah, you like a toasted sub. That's going to be high up for you.
0: Yep. I had one in the Portland airport before coming home on the red eye between doing the men's first round game and the women's first round game. Jason's Deli comes in at number 4. There, Jake. You like Jason's Deli?
1: It's not bad. That's a little high on the list for me. I prefer a Jersey Mike's or a Potbelly to Jason's, but it's solid.
0: All right, Mendocino Farms. Now, I don't know. That started in California. There is a Mendocino Farms. I think it's over on 38th. And I noticed them in California. It's a West Coast favorite. They're number 3. Number 2.
1: There's one of those in Houston.
0: Yeah. There's one over on 38th, I can tell you. It's where the old Waterloo Ice House used to be. Number 2, Panera. Panera. Number 2, I like their soup. Linda likes her salads there at Panera. And the number 1, I've heard of this place. I've never seen it. Again, it's French. Prêt-à-manger.
1: That's one of those super fancy places that's new in D.C.
0: Yeah, it looks fancy. It started in London, actually. It's spelled like Pret a Manger.
1: Yeah. Craig, I've got one more that didn't make the list, and I'm wondering if you're familiar with it.
0: Yeah.
1: Have you had Herbert and Gerbert's?
0: I've heard of it, never had it.
1: I think it's mostly in the upper Midwest. Should be in the top 10.
0: Okay. All right. Now we go from that to the discontinued food items that Americans want back. We talked about some old foods that don't come back. These are ones that on surveys folks want back. I didn't know these were gone but the Butterfinger BBs, you know, it's kind of like the, you know, Reese's Pieces or M&M's. They apparently have been discontinued. I don't remember this flavor of Altoids. Did you ever have their tangerine sours?
1: I'm not a huge fan of artificial orange flavors. I love tangerines. I don't think I like much that's tangerine flavored.
0: Okay. Oh, Henry Bar. I didn't think it had been discontinued. I've seen that before. It's like a Baby Ruth. Rice Krispie Treats cereal. I eat a lot of junky cereal, but I haven't seen that one. Okay, this I got to ask you. McDonald's had a sandwich in New England and parts of Canada in the 90s called the McLobster. It was a lobster roll. The McLobster.
1: Surely that's in an international McDonald's, right? They sell that overseas, right?
0: Well, look, no, it was in New England, it said, and in Canada. So
1: head to McDonald's for the lobster roll.
0: Yeah, right. Fruit Stripe gum. I used to chew that a lot as a kid. Alphabet cereal. Yes, I liked Alphabets. Alphabets is Lucky Charms without the charms. It's just the frosted oat cereal is what it is.
1: Oh, so they're not letter shaped. It's not like alphabet soup?
0: No. They are alphabets, they're called, but they were letter shaped. Absolutely. Hershey's Kissables, which were kind of like, they came in red, orange, green, and blue, candy coated mini kisses. The Wonka Bar. Yeah, not just from Charlie and the Chocolate Factory and Willy Wonka, but it's a graham cracker dipped in chocolate. The Choco Taco. I loved the Choco Taco. It was put together by Klondike. They discontinued it. They brought it back, and now supposedly it's been discontinued again. The Pop-Tarts Pastry Swirls, Doritos 3D, Rally Bar, which was a lot like an O. Henry or a Baby Ruth. Those are some of it. And then finally, one other thing I wanted to get to. You know what today is, right?
1: Cinco de Mayo.
0: Absolutely. It's really just a holiday of nothing, really. It's what it is.
1: Hey, and we had fajitas catered in the studio today.
0: Very nice. Well, down in San Antonio, city officials clarified that a planned Cinco de Mayo celebration in Market Square was not canceled, but replaced with a pinata drop a couple of days ago. The change initially announced online as a cancellation sparked public confusion and speculation due to a lack of explanation. City leaders noted that major Cinco de Mayo events are not held annually at the venue, depending on the fiesta schedule as well. If you went to the Spurs game last night, you would see the fiesta colors. You know, the fans were bisection, whether they were in pink or yellow or teal or whatever. They had that going. All right. We'll be back to wrap up our number one of the program here on Sports Radio AM 13 Under the Zone and the iHeartRadio app.
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0: At the end of hour number one there, there was plenty of food conversation, but also that Cinco de Mayo thing. That when you were growing up in D.C., was that a thing, Cinco de Mayo, back there?
1: I think at school, you know, we'd maybe bring in a piñata, something like that. But it wasn't a huge deal in D.C. Yeah. It's pretty you get a little bit of everything growing up there.
0: I am old enough to remember when I was growing up in North Carolina when it, nobody would even know what that was. It wasn't absurd. But I will tell you this. In my home state of North Carolina, it is the only state, at least for many years, I think it still is, the only state in the United States that observes Easter Monday, the day after Easter Sunday, as a holiday. That's when a lot of the horse shows happen and stuff like that.
1: I was going to say, what's the tradition there?
0: Yeah, it's just, you know, you take a day off. Much like Cinco de Mayo. Hour number two coming up on 1300 The Zone. With the NBA playoffs...
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26: Peek-a-boo. 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Smile.
28: Smile, buddy.
26: Come on, smile. Oh, honey. He's still not smiling.
28: Maybe he's not a smiler.
26: Yeah, maybe he's just not a happy baby.
28: Maybe he's just being a boy. You know how boys are.
26: Or maybe he's teething. Oh, poor baby. I think his gums hurt.
28: Maybe he's just tired.
26: 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He didn't eat that much.
28: Maybe he's not ticklish.
26: You think maybe he's scared of the dog?
28: 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Maybe it's a phase. Maybe he just doesn't like smiling.
26: Maybe he has autism, and we can definitely do something to help.
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24: 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Here he is now, Craig Way.

0: Second hour of the program to you, coming to you from UFCU Dishfog Field. As it says on the message board here right now, Cinco de Mayo. Happy Cinco de Mayo. Here, we were just talking about it in our Inconceivable segment a few moments ago. Craig Wade joined by the producer, Jake Herman, as we bring you the program up until 5 o'clock this afternoon. And then Longhorn Baseball tonight, the final midweek non-conference game of the season. And it comes your way this evening at 6:30 against the Roadrunners of UTSA, the University of Texas at San Antonio. But everybody knows as UTSA. It's a 6:30 first pitch, 6:15 pregame start time on our sister station, 103.1 FM, Austin's 80s station. Also, you can hear it on the iHeartRadio app. You can hear it on the Texas Longhorns app. You can hear it online at texaslonghorns.com as Texas will take on UTSA tonight. Longhorns, and if you're saying, oh, it's, you know, it's a non-conference game, it's not that big a deal, whatever, so on and so forth, understand, yeah, UTSA brings in a good ball club. They come in with an RPI of 38, so they're pretty solid in that. And, of course, they won the regional here last year, beat Texas. It'll be their first meeting between these two teams since then. And Texas at 35-10, ranked number 3 in the country by Baseball America. They are 4th in the other polls, D1Baseball.com, the National Collegiate Baseball Writers Association rankings, Perfect Game, and the USA Today Coaches Poll. Their RPI is number 3, and that was really helped certainly by taking 2 of 3 from Mississippi State, who had been number 9 in the RPI over the weekend. So Longhorns closing in on it, if haven't already in the minds of those who make the decisions for the committee, that they would be a top 8 national seed. They're certainly closing in on that. A good weekend this weekend in Knoxville, like, say, taking 2 out of 3 from Tennessee, I think would definitely lock it up before they return home for the final series of the regular season as they host Missouri on Thursday, Friday, Saturday of next weekend. But tonight, it's UTSA. And coming up in the next segment, we'll get you updated on the latest regional projections for college baseball from Baseball America, where the Longhorns are, not just Texas, but the other teams who have played their way into the field in the opinion of those who are doing the projecting and those who've played their way either onto the bubble or out of the field as well. We'll get to all that. There was one other item I wanted to get to, Jake. We didn't have time to do it in Inconceivable. But did you see the weird thing that happened on Sunday when United Airlines was landing at Newark and lost a wheel and it hit a bakery truck on the New Jersey Turnpike? Did you see this?
1: Oh, my goodness. No, I didn't see this.
0: Happened about 1 o'clock our time, Sunday afternoon. It was a flight coming in from Venice, Italy, United Flight 169. And it was coming in for a landing at Newark Liberty International Airport. But as it made its final approach, it flew too close to the traffic as it came in. And there's some dash cam footage that's really kind of scary when you see it. So the driver of a truck for H&S Family of Bakeries is just cruising along the New Jersey Turnpike, and it rolls right near the airport. And the aircraft comes in and makes impact, and debris flew across the roadway. The aircraft also struck a light pole when it came in for the landing. According to the New Jersey State Police, here was their quote, based on a preliminary investigation, while a United Airlines aircraft was approaching the runway, a landing tire and the underside of the plane collided with a pole and a tractor trailer. The pole then struck a Jeep traveling on the turnpike. The driver of the tractor trailer sustained non-life-threatening injuries and was transported to an area hospital. An aviation expert said the aircraft was literally inches from disaster. So clearly we saw the crew fighting that altitude as they came in. You can see it on the black box stuff and all that, and dash cam. And the driver of the delivery truck a guy by the name of Warren Boardley was taken to the hospital, treated, released for minor injuries. The aircraft did land safely. There were no injuries reported. And so United says they're going to conduct a rigorous flight safety investigation. The FAA, the National Transportation Safety Board, they're all doing it as well. It struck a light pole, and then the wheel fell off and hit the truck. So odd, very odd. Fortunately, nobody killed and only minor injuries involved. So at least it, you know, at least it wound up being okay in that respect.
1: It sounds like it could have been a lot worse, and maybe it's a good thing I hadn't seen the story.
0: Absolutely. Absolutely. Definitely could have been worse. Okay. Let me jump back to the NBA. Like I said, coming up in a few minutes, I'll give you some updated college baseball projections. We'll talk about the Longhorns coming up. So we'll do that. I did want to go back to the NBA. And I want to go back to this Spurs-Timberwolves game, which Minnesota was able to steal game one. You know, it's interesting, the people that do a lot of the historical perspective, there was a graphic shown that I saw that showed the three most surprising game one wins in T-Wolves history. First of all, who keeps up with that, right? Other than the Timberwolves, I guess. One of this one ranked number two. I think there was one, a win over Golden State in the Warriors' heyday, where it was number one. But anyway, and then there was one over the Lakers as well. But they get this win, 104-102. Anthony Edwards had a great deal to do with it, and the Timberwolves were able to survive the Spurs having a clean look from Julian Champagne to try to win it with a three. Chris Finch, the head coach of the T-Wolves, talked about his team improving in the second half, as well as the young forward T.J. Shannon.
2: I think he just found his second win more than anything. I think he just, you know, kind of got downhill, does what he does best. You know, we used him at the top of the floor, and, you know, they were pressuring him, and he got by him. And, you know, I think, you know, our guys went, you know, into the paint all night long, and, you know, we eventually were able to loosen them up a little bit by doing so.
0: I mentioned Anthony Edwards in the contribution that he made in that, but Edwards is like the first one to say that a lot of credit is going to go to Jade McDaniels. Now, McDaniels had a pretty funny quote about this, but first let's hear this from Anthony Edwards, who talked about the impact that McDaniels has had in this postseason.
3: Yeah, like I said, he's my favorite player in the NBA. And, yeah, what he does on a nightly basis for us, man, is incredible. I love to watch him play. His maturity has grown so much over the last year and a half. The way he sees the game, the way he reads the game, how he takes his time to get to his spots. He knows when to be aggressive. And, like I said, man, just him learning more about the game, like knowing when to go, when not to go, when you got two on you. Yeah, just, man, he's just my favorite player, man. I love Jaden McDaniels.
0: Okay, there's reason to love him with what he can do. He did a really good job defensively in the ballgame. Now, Victor Wembanyama had an NBA playoff record with 12 block shots, but offensively, he ended up getting limited. De'Aaron Fox and Wemby had only a combined 10 for 31 shooting, and they missed all 12 of their three-point attempts. So McDaniels had a quote when he was talking about Wemby. I don't know that this is physically or mentally possible, but the quote was, "You just got to act like he's not there." What? You just got to act like he's not there. He's going to get blocks. He's the tallest person in the world. Just keep consistently attacking. Sometimes he's not going to be there.
1: Yeah. So, well, I get it. I get it, though. I mean, we heard from Chris Finch last hour. You just have to keep on pounding away, going inside. Have you seen, by the way, the supercut of Wemby's blocks that should have been called goaltends last night?
0: Oh, yeah. Oh, yeah. Absolutely.
1: So keep going at the rim. You're going to get rewarded, right? I think that's just part of the mental attitude of the T-Wolves, though. They just don't want to back down.
0: Yep, I agree. And Julius Randle, he of South Oak Cliff High School fame and, of course, played at Kansas, talked about also, and he made an impact, but he talked about the impact, not only what McDaniels did, but what Edwards obviously did.
4: Huge, huge. I mean, for him to go out and do what he did and just his just ability to just bounce back and, you know, give us whatever he had out there was huge. So he made a lot of big shots. And just super happy, super proud to have him back because you know what he brings to the game.
0: All right. Now, on the Spurs side of things, Mitch Johnson, the head coach, was asked, when that number I just cited, 10 for 31 shooting combined, De'Aaron Fox and Victor Wembanyama. So we've heard from Wemby, and we'll hear some more, but Johnson was asked if he needs more. Does he need to get more production out of De'Aaron Fox?
5: I thought he missed some shots. You know, the box score says he's 5 for 14, 6 turnovers. So I'm sure in terms of what we're used to from the box score, you'd want more from him. But I have no concern over De'Aaron Fox or Victor Wembanyama's box score. They'll be better. We'll be better for them. We missed some good shots tonight. There's some things that we can do execution-wise that will be a lot better, and sometimes the box score doesn't always show. If we run a play and this guy doesn't get the catch where he's supposed to or doesn't set the proper screen, then that can throw off the equilibrium or whatever you're supposed to have on that play and the way it's supposed to unfold. And so then, you know, someone else may take a tough shot or get a turnover, but there's a lot that goes into that. No different than when Victor rolls. A lot of times he doesn't he's not the recipient of the pass, but he opens up the whole world for everybody else. So it's the same thing on the other end of the spectrum.
0: Well, and it also brings to mind a different sort of question that was asked of Wembanyama about the environment and the mindset and the emotional push that happens in the playoffs. And so Wemby was asked, how are playoff games different and what is the key to taking over late in the ballgame?
6: I think it's knowing when to pass the ball, when to score, because it makes the job tougher on defense to have to take care of everything. But in subject of the playoffs, I think obviously games are more physical, but there's no back-to-backs, and sometimes it's 2 days in between games, so it's okay.
0: All right, so there's that. So, again, right now it is, a 1-0 lead in that best of seven for Minnesota. And the Timberwolves and the Spurs will play tomorrow night, game two of that playoff series. Now, the other playoff game that was played last night, if you want to call it a game, wasn't much of a game. New York absolutely blasted Philadelphia Sixers coming off that mountaintop experience from rallying back from down 3-1 to the Celtics winning 3 games they won on Boston's home floor, including game 7. But they were no match for the Knicks last night. And Mike Brown talked about one of the keys was Mikal Bridges and what he did, because Tyrese Maxey has been such a catalyst for Philadelphia. And the job that Bridges did on Maxey, according to the Knicks head coach Mike Brown, was certainly pretty impressive.
7: Yeah, I mean, he's been our starting 2-guard all year. So for me, and he's had a really good season. So for me, it was easy, to stick with him. I mean, as a coach, it's up to me to think about everything, whether I need to change this or change that. I'm always thinking. But in terms of sticking with him, it's a no-brainer. But he was really good, defensively. He didn't, he didn't shut Maxey down. Maxey missed some shots, and our team defense behind him was pretty good. But the one thing that, I give Mikal a lot of credit for is his alertness and his ability to have multiple efforts when guarding Maxey, because, Maxey is similar to Steph, where he's constantly moving, especially when it comes to a two-man game with Embiid, and so he's a hard guard. You can't ever relax. And Mikal, did as good as he could trying to stay with him when he was moving or when he gave up the basketball.
0: Okay. The Knicks, by the way, became the first team in NBA history. Now think about this for a moment. They became the first team in NBA history to win three straight postseason games by at least 25.

0: playing that seven-game grinder of a series against the Celtics played a factor in this game?
1: You know, again, you can't make excuses. That's for sure. We knew it might be difficult, but you're never gonna go into the game and say this is gonna happen. You got to see it played out. And I really thought it was okay there at the start, but obviously it kind of hit us. I just thought kind of towards the end of the first, you know, we just weren't getting, like I said, that six straight mid pick and rolls were just too easy. You know, just all so, you know, just it was just it wasn't challenged. Like, you know, you got a challenge one way or the other at the rim or the three. Somebody's got to be running out there to challenge, and we couldn't get around them, back in front of them. You know, we left them open for too many wide open threes. You know, we even gave up a couple. Well, I think just one or two maybe dunks behind us. We got to clean all that stuff up. You know.
0: Yeah, there's. You would imagine they all need to turn that around pretty quickly when they get to game two in the Garden tomorrow night. So two game twos tomorrow: Philly and New York, Minnesota San Antonio. Tonight, game one. One in the East, one in the West. Detroit, the 1 seed. Cleveland, the 4 seed, playing in Detroit. And Oklahoma City, very rested after sweeping their first round series against Phoenix, waiting on the Lakers, who went 6. And so they played tonight at Paycom Center in Oklahoma City. All right, up next, we talk some college baseball, updated regional projections and things like that. Of course, we're here at UFCU Dishfog Field, Texas and UTSA tonight at 6:30. But we'll have another look at some college baseball outside of just this game when we continue on Sports Radio AM 1300 The Zone and the iHeartRadio app.
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12: 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We asked people if they could do an impression of me. Have a listen.

0: The iconic Willie Nelson, who turned 93 the other day. This is a cover of the famous song, Help Me Make It Through the Night. Is this off the Stardust LP?
1: That I'm not sure. I just know it's one of Kris Kristofferson's best.
0: Yep. Several have done this, both male and female.
1: Yeah, and artists past and current artists have done it.
0: Yep, absolutely. And you know that if it's a well-covered tune in the country catalog, Willie Nelson would have a lot to do with that. Here on a Texan Tuesday on 1300 The Zone. College baseball tonight, Texas against UTSA. Now, I mentioned the Roadrunners come in with an RPI at 38, so playing this game is of absolutely no peril to Texas. Even if they lose the contest, it would not take a gigantic tumble in RPI simply because of the respectable RPI that UTSA has. Put it this way. If your RPI is good enough to where you would make an NCAA regional, even if you don't win your conference tournament, then your RPI is good enough. And that's the case for the Roadrunners, who lead the American Athletic Conference and have an RPI of 38 coming in. And as we mentioned, it's, of course, the team that eliminated Texas last year here in the regional going on to the super regional before being knocked out by UCLA. So if you look at the matchup, it's not a problem. You know, sure, you want to win it because it does help, but you don't take a great deal of damage with the loss off of that. It's a different type of situation. And again, we've not heard that there was any plan for them not to play the game at Bluebell Park tonight in College Station between Texas A&M and Prairie View A&M. We've not heard that. But it had been tweeted out, I guess Tim England tweeted this out, that here is Texas A&M, number 8 in the RPI, playing Prairie View, who's 8-34, and 6-18 in the Southwestern Athletic Conference, the SWAC. Playing that game would, and winning the game for Texas A&M, would drop the Aggies 4 spots in the RPI for winning the game. And so that's the peril of playing one of those non-conference games like that in May. And that's why you hear about other schools not wanting to risk a big drop in RPI if they were to lose a game, or even if they were to win the game. And so that's why they think that it's a good idea to skip the game. Prairie View, you want to know what their RPI is? How about 302?
1: Oof.
0: They're 8-34. Out of 308 Division I programs, they're 302nd.
1: But if you know this is the system, Craig, it begs the question of why you put them on the schedule.
0: Exactly. And we'll ask Ty Harrington about this coming up next hour, about the wisdom to schedule a better RPI-related opponent like a UTSA or somebody like that later. So like Texas State, they're playing Baylor tonight. That helps. And even though Baylor's had some struggles and lost of late and kind of fallen off the grid a little bit in terms of being considered to being in the tournament, it's still better than playing number 302. It's only 6 spots from the bottom. Care to guess who's number 308 out of 308?
1: Well, I know that UMES in my neck of the woods has had some lean years for their baseball program, but I'm going to go with Coppin State right now.
0: Wow, you mentioned two teams that are in the 300s. Coppin is 303. UMES, which is Maryland Eastern Shore and Princess Anne, Maryland. It's on the Delmarva Peninsula if you've never been over there. The Hawks are 306. Number 308 is another Mideastern Athletic Conference team, a MEAC school, Delaware State. They're 4-39. But you know who's number 307, by the way, next to last? It's not a HBCU. It's not a historically black college or university. No, it's the Peacocks of St. Peter's, who are 5-40 this year. 1-23 in the Metro Atlantic Athletic Conference. So, yeah, They're bottom feeding there. Now, I bring all this up to talk about, you know, it's important if you can play, RPI-based teams that help. And the reason why I say this is because in the latest round of projections from Baseball America, there's one school that's really suffering right now, and that's going to be Oregon State. They're having to play an independent schedule this year because of the dissolution of the Pac-12. Now, there will be a recreation of the Pac-12 next year, and they'll be in it. Texas State will be in it. And it's got a lot of schools that used to be in the Mountain West Conference. But they're having to fight their way through playing non-conference games, because they're not in the conference, late in the year as an independent against schools who, quite frankly, probably are not going to be in a regional, like the Portland Pilots they have to play tonight. And they're going to play Long Beach State. Now, the Dirtbags have had a historically really good program. You have only to ask our good friend and Longhorns assistant coach, Tori Tulowitzki, was a big part of that. But not this year. They're sub 500. And then they're going to conclude against Air Force. They've got two games against Portland. They've got three against Long Beach, and then the three at home against Air Force to finish the regular season. On these new projections from Baseball America, Oregon State is listed as the number 16 overall seed. They're probably going to fall out of the top 16. And if you're not in the top 16, that means you're on the road the first week. Now, Oregon State used to be on the road. 38 of their 56 games are road games this year. 38. Because they have to play the independent schedule. But right now, in these projections, they're listed as the number 16 team. Now, when Kendall Rogers from D1 Baseball joined us last week, he said he fully expects Oregon State to fall out of that hosting role. Baseball America still has them hosting right now, but they probably will fall out of that. The RPI probably take them out of that. They would match up with the one seed, overall number one. It's been UCLA for some time, and they still are. In a regional, I would have Liberty number two, Vanderbilt in the last four in, according to Baseball America, but still in the field at number three, and Oral Roberts number four. The number two overall seed would be Georgia Tech. Oklahoma State coming off a sweep of TCU last weekend. Very important big series for the Cowboys are listed as the two seed there. Tennessee, whom the Longhorns play this weekend in Knoxville, is listed as the three, and Niagara, the number four. That would match up with a regional hosted by USC, where they would be the number 15 overall seed, with Oklahoma, UC Santa Barbara, and San Diego State rounding out that region. Then Texas is listed as the number three overall seed. Jacksonville State, the projected winner of Conference USA. Keith Moreland's talked about them a lot, and they are the Gamecocks, the only other Gamecocks other than the University of South Carolina. Jacksonville State, by the way, is not in Jacksonville, Florida, for those of you who don't know. It's in Jacksonville, Alabama. I think it's in southwestern Alabama. They would be the two seed. TCU is listed as the three. TCU's in the last four in after getting swept last weekend by Oklahoma State and Stillwater. In southeastern Louisiana, the projected winner of the Southland Conference would be the number four. That's three quality teams, even with TCU's late struggles that would come into Austin, if that were the case. And Texas would match up with the winner of the 14 overall seed, which right now, according to Baseball America, would be Florida, with Nebraska, North Carolina State, and North Florida, the other teams there. Other highlights? How about this, if this worked out? The four seed would be Auburn, and would have UTSA as the two seed there in that regional. Virginia Tech, the three. Fairleigh Dickinson, the four. Matching up with Alabama, the 13 seed. How about an Iron Bowl Super Regional if it worked out that way? Alabama projected to be the number 13 overall seed, with Cincinnati, the two, Miami, the three, and Campbell, the Coastal Athletic Association projected winner, as the number four seed. And that'd be something if it winds up being that way. North Carolina, the number five seed, would match up, according to these projections, with Southern Miss, the projected team to come out of Hattiesburg, Mississippi. Athens, Georgia would be the site where Georgia, probably the Bulldogs, are going to win the SEC regular season title. They even could do it this weekend, depending on how they do against LSU and how Texas and Texas A&M perform this weekend. The Aggies are in Oxford to play Ole Miss, and of course the Longhorns on the road in Knoxville. But Georgia, the sixth seed overall, with Virginia, Mercer, and St. John's, they're matching up with Mississippi State, the 11 projected seed with West Virginia, East Carolina, and Army. So Mississippi State, despite dropping 2 out of 3 to Texas, still projected to be a regional host. Now, I will tell you this. They have a huge weekend series with Auburn this weekend. Right now, Auburn and Mississippi State are tied for 4th in the SEC standings. The number 7 overall seed, according to Baseball America, would be Kansas. Kansas has never hosted a regional, let alone be a top 8 national seed. But they could wind up being so, with Oregon, Kentucky, and Wright State in there as the other 3 teams, matching up with a regional in Tallahassee with the 10 seed Florida State. Arkansas projected to be the 2 there. Michigan and Penn would round that one out. And then finally, the number 8 overall seed, Coastal Carolina, according to these projections, with Wake Forest, High Point, and Bethune-Cookman there, matching up with College Station. Texas A&M dropping 2 out of 3 in the minds of Baseball America. Now, this isn't D1, and we'll check the D1 projections later, later this afternoon or on the game broadcast night or tomorrow, because they haven't come out yet. But Texas A&M would be in a regional hosted and would have Arizona State, Missouri State, and Indiana State coming in. But they would be on the road for the Super Regional, according to these projections, if it played out according to seeding. Last 4 teams in, NC State, East Carolina, TCU, and Vanderbilt. And the first 4 out, Louisiana, UAB, Pitt, and Kent State. And the next 4 out, Western Carolina, Purdue, Arkansas State, and LSU trying to pop back into the picture. If they were to have a big weekend at Georgia, then they might get some serious consideration. We'll see how that all works out. We'll continue here on this Tuesday afternoon on Sports Radio AM 13 Under the Zone and the iHeartRadio app.
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0: Little old band from Texas, Z, top.
1: You know, Craig, I had this song in my head over the weekend.
0: Did you really?
1: Because I was running my fantasy football punishment.
0: Oh, you had to dress up. Was it in a suit or a tuxedo?
1: It was just a suit, just a regular old suit for a 5K. It was a Cinco de Mayo themed run down at Carbach Brewing in Houston. Oh, the weird looks.
0: Yeah. I imagine people looked at it and said, look at this dude over here. He's in a suit to run a 5K.
1: Yeah, bold choice, man.
0: Yeah. What kind of attention is he trying to draw?
1: You know, is he one of those influencers?
0: Yeah. You were influenced enough to finish in last place in your fantasy football league, right? That's why you had to do this?
1: It's complicated. I was a 500 team that just missed the playoffs. We have this asinine consolation ladder. Don't even get me started on the structure, but my word is my word. And yeah, going into year 10 of my old fantasy football league, the first time I ever lost the consolation bowl.
0: Wow. How'd you do running in that suit?
1: Not well. I was a full 5 minutes off my pace from the turkey trot, and I was probably 5 gallons richer in sweat.
0: Yeah, imagine so. Ruin the suit? You can never wear the suit again? Is that the deal?
1: No, I don't think it's ruined. There was no rippage, so yeah. Just a trip to the cleaners.
0: Yeah, okay. Yeah. All right.
1: Just like my opponents took me to the cleaners last season.
0: Okay, I got you. NHL Stanley Cup playoffs. We mentioned at the top of the program about Carolina grabbing a 2-0 lead over Philadelphia in the East, the Eastern bracket. Also in the East is Montreal and Buffalo, and Montreal and Buffalo play tomorrow night. They start with game one of their Eastern Conference semifinal series. That's in the East. In the West, game number two of Colorado and Minnesota is tonight in Denver. The Avalanche are up 1-0. And then last night in game one in Las Vegas, the Golden Knights beat the Anaheim Ducks. They won game one. But I would say also in a 3-1 win, and that included an empty net goal late in the game, it's 1-1, and there's just a little over 5 minutes to go in the third period. Ivan Barbashev clearly sends the puck into the Anaheim zone before reaching the red line. Now, normally, that's an icing call, which would result in a face-off in the Golden Knights defensive zone. But as Vegas center Jack Eichel and Ducks defenseman Jackson Lacombe raced toward the puck, the lines person Bevan Mills waved off icing, and then they go on and they score, and they go up 2-1. Well, Joel Quindell, who is about as pleasant to be around as John Tortorella, right?
1: Yeah, what a matchup.
0: Yeah. He's another one of those curmudgeons. He was incredibly upset about that, screaming at the on-ice officials. He said after the game, clearly I disagree with the call. Clearly it was icing, but their guy stopped skating, which really made me annoyed. You saw it, right? Was it icing?
1: It was icing, and the fact that this isn't reviewable, yet another instance of the NHL shooting its officials in the foot, tying a hand behind their back. These guys have a hard enough job. The league needs to help them.
0: Yeah, I agree. So I agree with that. All right, so anyway, Vegas is up 1-0. We'll be back to wrap up hour number 2 on 13 Under the Zone.
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0: Okay, coming to the end of hour number two. We have a lot more college baseball. We've just kind of scratched the surface a little bit. We did some regional projections and some stuff like that. But forget the scratching the surface. The deep dive is coming up. Now, we'll have more on the NBA playoffs and some other things as well. But the deep dive on college baseball is coming up. Ty Harrington, of course, for 20 years, the coach at Texas State, junior college national championship coach, and one of our colleagues now, part of our broadcast team, working on Longhorn Baseball Broadcast and Longhorn Baseball Telecast, will join us. We'll get his thoughts on that ABS ball strike approval that the SEC tournament is going to employ. That and more coming up final hour on 1300 The Zone.
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0: Third and final hour of the program coming your way here from UFCU Dish Falk Field, where the Texas Longhorns have their final midweek non-conference game scheduled. And not only scheduled, they'll play it tonight against UTSA, a good ball club with a good RPI. That is clearly a point of discussion because we've already seen some games canceled as a byproduct of this situation. Now, having said all that, we're going to talk about it with Ty Harrington, our friend, colleague, part of our broadcast team. And we'll visit with Ty to talk about that, of course. Ty, the former longtime head coach at Texas State, we'll get his thoughts on this because it's a situation where it's difficult for some teams if they go ahead and they play the game, and so if you're playing a low RPI team like Texas A&M is scheduled to play tonight, and we'll get into that. If you play a low RPI rated team, chances are, even if you win, and especially if you play that game on your home field and not a road game, you're probably going to drop in the RPI. It's an unfortunate byproduct of what's happened with the emphasis on RPI. It is the largest, I think, evaluative tool, other than, of course, wins and losses, you know, that sort of thing. The NCAA Baseball Tournament Selection Committee says pretty much the same thing that the Basketball Committee says as well, and to a lesser extent, the College Football Playoff Committee. There's a little bit different because they're only dealing with, you know, 12 schools. And that is that it's not necessarily based on where you finish in your conference. Now, conference strength of schedule and conference RPI, that's all important. That, don't get me wrong. That's all very, very important. However, they try to evaluate each school independently. And then if it comes down to some tie-breaking things or what, you know, what sets it one way or the other, then maybe they look at it a little more closely, especially if it's a high RPI rated conference like the SEC or the Big 12 is decent and the ACC is good and UCLA makes the Big 10 very, very top heavy. So we'll get some thoughts from Ty Harrington about this coming up. But before we did that, I was going to go off the grid just a little bit here, Jake, because I wanted to mix in a little NFL here. So what I'm doing with mixing in a little bit of NFL is to let everybody know, you know, with the draft having already happened and with the offseason, the OTAs starting and all that other kind of stuff, then, you know, you folks are wondering, you know, how did my team come out of all of this with the smoke having been cleared? So I'm here to tell you there's a lot of people more learned than myself who study these things and who come up with their own ratings and things like that. The Athletic does it. Pro Football Focus does it. And ESPN does it. Now, looking at the NFL's power rankings in May, and I think it's now 525 will get you a good espresso drink at Starbucks these days.
2: If you're lucky.
0: When I buy the Linda really likes the shaken espresso, and when I get that for her, if I get the big one for her, and she doesn't always want the big one. She usually likes just the regular grande. But every now and then, if we've got a long day ahead of us, like when we went down to Houston, the drive down to Houston for the Astros-Dodgers game last night, before we left, I'd stopped off at Starbucks, and I got her the venti, the big one. Well, there's even bigger than the venti. Ever get the Trenta before?
2: I didn't even know that was an option.
0: Trenta.
2: Oh, that's is that the 20 ounce?
0: Oh no, it's bigger than that. Trenta is the largest. It's bigger than a venti. It's a big old thing.
2: If I got the Trenta, I might just talk the whole last hour of the show.
0: I think you could probably do that, but she usually doesn't. She never gets the Trenta on the. On the espresso drink. She might get a Trenta ice water if she's in there, you know, the big old, the big one. But if I get her a venti, you know, that I think that runs pretty close to $7 for the venti if you get that. So, like I'm saying, that along with the NFL's power rankings from ESPN will get you that drink. The power rankings themselves won't get it done. That said, we'll run down the list here. And I'm going to go in reverse order on this. Number 32, and you told me, didn't you tell me you kind of considered switching your allegiance to this team? The Miami Dolphins are number 32.
2: No. I want success for all of the Longhorns that got drafted, except for those who went to the division rivals. Though they can have personal success, but their teams, they can have nothing. I'm not going to flip my allegiances anytime soon. I'm not going to hop off the Commander bandwagon.
0: Okay.
2: That's my team.
0: Okay, good. I'm glad to hear you stick with your loyalty on that. Jets at number 31, the Browns at 30, the Cardinals at 29, the Raiders at 28, Titans 27, Falcons 26, Saints 25, Vikings 24, Giants 23, Panthers 22, Steelers 21, Colts 20. There's your Commanders. They made the top 20. They're in at number 19. And it says most improved position is the edge rusher. It said that the Commanders knew they had to get younger and more athletic on the edges in the offseason. Their pass rush collapsed last year once Dorrance Armstrong tore the ACL in the first quarter of their loss to the Cowboys. Before the injury, they had a 45.4% pass rush win rate. From week 7 on, it was 31%. So they're going to pair Armstrong with the free agent signings, Adafi Owe and Kalavon Chaisson. They drafted Joshua Josephs and the lifetime Longhorn, Charles Omenihu. So so that they're number 19. Tampa Bay, 18. Bengals, 17. Cowboys, 16. Most improved position, safety. They signed Jalen Thompson to the richest free agent deal since 2012, 3 years, $33 million. They also added lifetime Longhorn, P.J. Locke, in free agency, but they tripled down at safety, trading up one spot to take Caleb Downs from Ohio State. And a year ago, the Cowboys had Malik Hooker and Donovan Wilson as their starting safeties. Hooker remains, but Wilson's still unsigned. The backups, Marquise Bell and Jhené Thomas. Bell is still there. His role will be altered by those 2026 additions. So the Cowboys at 16, Jaguars at 15, Chargers at 14. Texans at 13, most improved position, defensive tackle. So they were able to re-sign Sheldon Rankins and an effective free agent, Logan Hall. Their big addition was getting Ohio State's Cade McDonald in the second round. So they're at number 13. At 12, the Chiefs. Number 11, the Lions. into the top 10 with these power rankings from ESPN on the NFL teams. Ravens at number 10, Bears at number 9, 49ers at number 8, Packers at number 7, Patriots at number 6, Eagles at number 5, Bills at number 4, Broncos at number 3, Rams at number 2, and number 1, the defending Super Bowl champions, Seahawks, who didn't lose anyone on their offensive line. They returned all 11 players who had at least one snap last season. So there's your way too early power rankings of the NFL. So for what they're worth, like I said, take it, $7. Go get you a big old, venti shaken iced espresso. I think it is what she likes.
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0: 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That includes the cold foam. You get the cold foam on the top for $7.
2: That's a relief.
0: Yeah. That makes it worthwhile, right? Okay. All right. We're going to shift back to college baseball and talk some college baseball with Ty Harrington coming up next when we continue here on this Tuesday afternoon from the ballpark on Sports Radio AM 1300 The Zone, and where you always listen to us for free on the iHeartRadio app.
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0: Well, I would tell you that I could sit and listen to that song all day long. That is my favorite George Strait song of all time, is Amarillo by Morning. And now, he has had so many number one hits, and I love all of them, but that's my favorite, Amarillo. It takes me back to my college days. First time I ever heard George Strait was that song. Now, my college days were only slightly ahead of the college days of our weekly guest, Ty Harrington, 20 years the head coach at Texas State, and of course a national championship coach at the JUCO level at Northeast Texas Community College, and our colleague who works with us on Longhorn baseball broadcast, also works the telecast. He joins us now. The first thing, like I said, I was slightly ahead of you, but where does Amarillo by Morning rate for you as much as you love George Strait music?
1: I'm going to throw it in number one. If not number one, 1.5.
0: Yeah.
1: And I'm like you. It takes me in a reflective moment and sends me back in time when George Strait was playing in San Marcos, Texas. And we could drive down and go see him. And Amarillo by Morning, obviously, is one of the biggest ones that, you know, took his availability away from San Marcos, Texas, for lack of a better word. And now that I think about it, damn song. And so, anyway, it was, yeah, I'm like you. It takes me down to remember the runway and into the beginning of my love to listen to George Strait. And what is it, 50-some-odd number ones, whatever that ridiculous amount of number one records is.
0: Yeah, it's crazy. It's no doubt about it. Ty Harrington joined. Okay, Ty, I'm going to get into things like regional projections in Texas and Texas State and things like that in a few minutes. But every week, every Tuesday when we have you on the program, there's always a topic or two in addition to how the area teams are playing and whatever, you know, the projections, like I said, in the rankings and things like this. We got a whopper of a topic yesterday that came down, and in fact, our mutual friend and our man who's in the front office with us, Cameron Parker, I was at the Astros-Dodgers game, and he sends me a link to a tweet from Kendall Rogers from D1Baseball.com. We had Kendall on last week, and Kendall had this story, and Cameron said, I want to do a follow-up and make sure this isn't a fake story. It was that eye-opening. And so I did a little, while I was sitting there waiting for the game to start, I did a little backtracking of my own and looked and then said, no, it's for real. And the story is that in the Southeastern Conference Tournament, which is coming up in a couple of weeks, they are going to, and this was announced yesterday, implement the ABS system, automatic balls and strikes challenge system, for every game of the 2026 SEC tournament. So that's going to kind of accelerate the timeline the conference officials had previously targeted for next year. And so now they're going to bring this technology into one of the higher profile events of college baseball, of course, at the Hoover Met coming up May 19th through the 24th. So, you know, this move aligns with the direction of Major League Baseball, which introduced its own ABS challenge system for regular season games this year. I saw two challenges last night over at Daikin Park. And it also, Ty, reflects a shift from the SEC's previously somewhat measured approach, where in earlier reporting, a conference official outlined the plan to follow Major League Baseball's lead on a delay. They cited the complexity and the cost of implementing the system. The official at the time said, I have been vocal in saying that my ambition for us is to be in close follow when Major League Baseball implements that fully. We implemented the action clocks a year after Major League Baseball, so I've kind of used that as a barometer for us for the ABS. When Rob Manfred, the MLB commissioner, said they're going to seek to start to employ that through the challenge system for them, then that caught my attention. So they've decided to accelerate the trial on this. So let me get your thoughts on this. How you feeling about it? It's going to be a good trial under a nationally televised microscope with the SEC tournament coming in.
1: A couple things. I'm for it, first and foremost. And I'll tell you why. I don't want to ever knock out the umpire completely from the game. It's a subjective process. It's always been involved in baseball. that has an effect on the game. There's no doubt about that. What they've been able to do over the years was clean it up some or make it more definitive with the replay. That was the beginning. And now to have this process with ABS, because there, as you know, there's a lot of strike three and a lot of ball fours that are controversial. And this gives the hitter and the players only, if I'm reading the rule right, I think it's the players only, the batter, pitcher, and the catcher.

0: the report, whether it was or it wasn't, but it certainly didn't look like it. Well, the point is, Craig, is even if it was or it wasn't, and you could go review it, no coach is getting disqualified from the game at that moment, right?
1: Yeah.
0: So it keeps coaches in the game. I think it creates a cohesiveness between the home plate umpire and the coaches and the players. And that gives the umpires a safety valve of, this is what I saw, this is what I called, I made a mistake. Remember, they're seeing 300 pitches a game. So this is what I saw. And so in a big moment, it gives each of the team a chance to, go back and say, did you get it right? Did you get it wrong? Let's review it. And so I think it's awesome for the game. I'm proud, not that they need my, insight, but I'm proud the SEC is going to take the first step. I think what they're doing indirectly or directly, that they're using a product and a moment with the SEC tournament that a lot of people are going to watch and attend and be a part of. And I think they're going to use that as feedback for moving forward with it. So I think it's the perfect timing for everybody to get involved with this and see how it goes. I'm excited to watch it. I've watched it on pro baseball like you do. But I think it's a great moment for college baseball. The SEC is always going to keep themselves on the forefront of how things are going and where they, the trends and how to make the league better. And so I'm not surprised that they're doing it, but I'm also very excited they're doing it.
2: Yeah. When you mentioned when, and to be honest, when I first saw this, the first thing that went through my mind was the Sunday afternoon game, top of the sixth, bases loaded. Mississippi State's best overall hitter, Ace Reese, at the plate. Brett Croslin had just walked a batter on four pitches. The bases were loaded, two down. He gets two quick strikes on Reese and then comes back with that pitch. And I think Kyle Peterson described it very well. He talked about how Carson Tinney does such a fabulous job of framing pitches and kind of pulling it into the zone, even if it's out of the zone a little bit. So it was then strike three, and was rung up by the home plate umpire, Danny Cricks. Reese turned around and looked and said a thing or two to Cricks, then started back to the dugout. Third base coach for Mississippi State came running in, and that was Justin Parker, Kevin McMullen came running in, and he was saying some stuff. And Cricks, the home plate umpire, had his arm extended out going, that's far enough. And I'm going to get your opinion on something else here in a minute with regard to relationships between coaches and umpires. But then Brian O'Connor comes out and sends his coach back to the dugout. And then O'Connor, from about 30 feet away, is letting Danny Cricks hear his displeasure. And it goes on and it goes on. And Cricks holds out his arm again to say, that's enough. And then he continues to go. And then he gives him the boot. He ejects him. And then O'Connor just comes at him at that point, races up to him, gets in his face, the whole bit, that sort of thing. But the point is to your point and what Kyle Peterson said on Sunday, KP pointed out that what Carson Tinney does, and you've seen it throughout the course of this season and in past seasons, Ty, is a catcher who can really do an excellent job of framing that pitch to make it look like it was a strike, whether or not it was.
0: Yes, he's very good at it. He's very talented. And to be honest with you too, Craig, he doesn't miss very often, meaning a lot of guys like to drag or pull back in the zone or whatever you want to call it. There are a lot of different words for it, but he doesn't miss very often. When umpires see catchers miss once a game, and where they're trying to do that and it hits off the end of the glove or bounces out of the glove, those umpires won't believe it anymore. I know that's a technical thing, but it's real. Carson Tinney doesn't miss very much. He has tremendous hands and has the ability to surround the baseball with the end of his glove, the webbing, and or is underneath his left thumb, and he has the ability to place it underneath to make it a casual drag of the ball back into the zone to where it's not a forced movement. Umpires see a forced movement. Remember, they're looking down at the last 5 feet of the baseball too, and where it's crossing the plate and what does it look like. And so when you got this guy not making a big movement with his shoulder and his hand, and he's able to easily do it, it makes the umpires feel comfortable that it is a strike and that it is in the strike zone. But I would also tell you, in line with what happened that day, going back to what KP said, there's a real famous Hall of Fame

0: a radio announcer, play-by-play guy that works in the Austin area that once told me, you can say what you need to say if you just know how to say it. And KP did a good job of saying it. I don't know if you know who that play-by-play guy is, but he once told me, he gave me some advice, you can say what you need to say, you just got to frame it right and say it right. And I think KP did that day on television as well.
1: I think the way that dude liked to say it was, there are ways to say things. There are definitely ways to say things. Ty Harrington with us here on 1300 Zone. Okay, before we lead to that and go on to some other teams, I do want to get your thoughts, and it's kind of like what we were just talking about, and this was something I asked Keith about as well, and it is the relationship. You've been on both sides of all of this, so I you come from a very learned opinion on this, both as a former longtime assistant coach and then as a longtime head coach. There are umpires, and this goes for college basketball as well, because I've had college basketball referees tell me this, that there are some officials in college basketball, referees and officials, and this apparently goes for umpires as well in college baseball, that they may be very, very understanding and somewhat long-suffering in terms of listening to a coach who's very unhappy with something go ahead and vent his spleen and do the things that he say the things he has to say. But many of those same coaches, same umpires, will tell you, that's fine, I'll let them say an awful lot. What I don't want is, I don't want to hear it from the assistant coach. They don't want the third base coach running down to talk to them. They don't, even though you're not supposed to argue balls and strikes, they'll let a head coach sometimes grumble about it, but they don't want the pitching coach grumbling at him about balls and strikes. I can tell you, I've seen it a number of times when a pitching coach was ejected and not necessarily the head coach. So I'm interested to get your thoughts on that because, and Keith and I have talked about it as well, it's just a dynamic, and I think it's a very individualistic thing, isn't it, Ty, that some umpires, they'll listen to anybody, but there's some umpires that don't let your assistant coach come at me. I don't want to hear from him. I don't know if he feels that the guy is qualified to say anything to him, but they don't want to hear from the assistant coach. They only want to hear from the head coach.
0: Yeah, it's a rule, too. So part of that is that your assistant coaches aren't allowed, quote-unquote, if I can do that on radio, that you're not supposed to be able to argue. So the only kind of argumentative decisions or thoughts have to come from the head coach. That's why you'll see assistant coaches get dumped really quick, because to your point, what you're saying, they don't want to hear about it. They don't have to.
1: Yeah.
0: So in their mind, they're like, they put their hand up, which is what you saw the other day. They put their hand up like, I ain't playing this game. I don't have to deal with you. I'll deal with your head coach, but I'm not dealing with you as an assistant coach. And that happens on a regular basis because assistant coaches get emotional about it too. You saw it in the World Series.
1: Sure.
0: And it, you know, when Kevin Snow got kicked, and then so did the assistant coach from first base. And so there are umpires, Craig, you know this. I have made this comment multiple times. There are umpires in multiple leagues that I could tell you I would have to sit down with our team for a game and say, do not say anything to this guy, or you're gonna get dumped, and so am I. And so there was, you had a list of those guys. I could tell you now when I do games, and I've known Danny Cricks for a long time, but I can tell you there are times when I do games when I see the umpiring crew and I'm like, somebody, he'll get somebody. And because it's a big game, an intense game, an emotional game, whatever that game may be that night. And then some of those, they respond that way in their own emotions. And then I've had umpires where, you know, I'll go all the way back to the good old days, and, you know, Randy Crystal and guys like that, they didn't really enjoy throwing guys out.
1: Yeah.
0: They would if they had to, but you had to really push it to get, and there are other guys, umpires, which are the best when they walk up to you and they go, Coach, slow down. Let's work through this. And it diffuses your emotion. If you just allow the coaches to tell you what's on their mind and not say anything grumpy back at them, more times than not, they'll back off of it and realize that they got to try to find a way to stay in the game.
1: We're visiting with Ty Harrington, the coach, talking college baseball. We'll continue with the coach coming up as we continue from UFCU Dishfog Field on 1300 The Zone.
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1: Back here at the ballpark on a Tuesday afternoon non-conference finale night for Texas against UTSA, and the coach Ty Harrington with us as we talk college baseball. All right, Ty, let me jump to a couple of things. First of all, the first of the two sets of weekly projections that we all consult pretty closely. Baseball America's came out this morning. It'll be later this afternoon. I think we'll see D1 Baseball's. And they still have Texas as the number three overall seed in this. In visiting with Kendall Rogers last week, he thought if the Longhorns won the weekend series against Mississippi State, it would probably lock them in as a top eight. Whether it has or not, I would say they put themselves in good position. Now, they got a good RPI game tonight against UTSA. Then they go to Knoxville for their final road conference series of the season. They come back to conclude it at home against the last place team in the league, Missouri. If they aren't a top eight, they're pretty close right now, aren't they?
3: Oh, yes. Yes, very much so. That is the professional side of me, and then also the personal desire for them to be as well, right? That can get confusing sometimes, but I think so. I mean, look, I think if they – and I think everybody agrees the math piece of this now becomes, you know, if they can go to Tennessee and come out of there – and do good, and whether that's two or one wins or whatever that may look like, I think everybody really, you know, starts to feel even better with Missouri coming to town. But don't ever lose sight, and you know this, it's the SEC, and it's like professional baseball that every team can beat you on a given day if you don't play your very best. If you don't play good in this league every time, you stand a chance to get beat. If you play good, then you give yourselves to have those types of outcomes that we just discussed for them, you know, going into the last two weekends. But do I think, yes, they're a top eight seed. When they undressed the whole season today to where it is, to where they are right now, yes, they would be more than deserving of that placement right now, for sure.
1: I want to ask you about another team, and it's a team you saw very early in the season, and that's Oregon State. Oregon State is having to play, as we know, the independent schedule before the new newly reconstituted Pac-12 comes into existence next year, and Texas State will be a part of that, and we'll talk about the Bobcats in a moment. But here's Oregon State, who is having to play that independent schedule, and so their RPI is taking a hit or two down the stretch because of just the games that they have available to them. And then on top of that, In a move that made me think about what the Longhorns went through last year in losing Jared Spencer, they lost their number one guy, Dax Whitney. He's done for the year. Right now, Baseball America has them in the number 16 slot, although Kendall Rogers thinks that when the D1 projections come out, they probably will slide out of that top 16. That's a tough spot for Mitch Canham and for Oregon State to be in right now, isn't it?
3: Yes, and I would be inclined, if I was on the committee and or putting a placement on it right now to move him down, I would be, golly, right at that 20 mark. To be honest with you, maybe a little bit more. And that's just a guessing of numbers, a value of what they just lost. You don't lose one of your best guys, Craig, and then it just be okay. The Texas experience that last year, we've all been in this industry. If you've coached or been around it on a daily basis or a fan of it even, that when you lose one of your best players, particularly your best arm, you're not going to replace that moment for what he represents in every game. And so I think that's a tough moment for them. I wouldn't be surprised if, seeing how they do, and I don't have their schedule in front of me, I don't know what it looks like for them. I don't know how much RPI value they could even scoop up at this point.
1: Yeah.
3: Over the next 2 weeks. To create some more value for them. But I know this, because I know committee members, I know some of the committee members right now, And in the past, it has been discussed multiple times when you get down to making the big decisions between whether a team gets in or out and or as a host or a national seed, it has to do with the health of their team.
1: Yeah. And just to let you know, what they have left is they're playing Portland tonight. They're playing a sub-500 Long Beach State team on the road this weekend, a weekend series. They play Portland next Tuesday, and then they conclude with Air Force. And that'll be at home on Thursday, Friday, Saturday. And so it doesn't sound like that's going to be enough to really help them with what they're doing. Now, they'll be in the tournament, certainly, but it's looking more and more like they're going to have to go on the road. Now, speaking of the tournament, there's two teams that really took some damage, took on water last week. Vanderbilt getting swept at Alabama, and TCU getting swept at Oklahoma State. Now, they're both, according to these projections, still in the field. Let me make sure about Vanderbilt. Vanderbilt is actually in they're in, and so is TCU, but they're both listed as last four in on that. And so I would imagine there's some critical series coming up. Same thing with NC State. They're in the field, but they have TCU listed as coming to Austin as the number three seed with Jacksonville State, the projected Conference USA champion, and Southland Conference projected champion, Southeastern Louisiana, as the four seed, which, by the way, would not be that easy of a regional for Texas with those three teams in there, would it? Would it?
3: No, it would not be easy. Southeast is pretty good. I mean, they've thrown a handful. They shut OU out, in a midweek game. So if you're shutting down an SEC team in a midweek, that tells you you can throw the baseball. But those projections of where people are going to land, and that would be a hard – first of all, it's unpredictable who's going to land where. But, yes, if it happened to be that, and that was – the regional, that would be an intense regional. That would, nope. I don't know that that would be rewarding a top three seed.
1: Yeah,
3: in my opinion. Yeah. With that, I mean, truthfully, and in TCU's case, kind of similar to Oregon State for me. I don't have the schedule in front of me. I don't know where they do the last two weekends, but Oklahoma State has played well the last 3 weeks. I saw Oklahoma State early in the year, and I'm just going to be brutally honest. I think you and I may have talked about it. I thought they were pretty average early in the year. But I don't know if they've gotten some guys back that were injured early in the year that I didn't see. But Josh has done a good job of getting those guys playing well the last month, and they've been hot and playing a lot better baseball than what they were playing in February and March.
1: Yeah, they're slugging like crazy. Colin Ritchie hit three home runs the other night against the Frogs. Colin Brigham is swinging the bat while they're doing that. Okay, a couple of things I want to ask you about. It's a tough spot, obviously, for Texas State. The Bobcats they come off being swept at home, and they're not even listed in the first four out or that kind of thing right now. More importantly, I think, and I think you can speak to this better, is that they went from being tied for sixth, where you could get a first day bye, to being tied for 10th in the standings. 10th place is the bottom rung to even make the Sun Belt tournament, and they're tied in a four-way tie for 10th right now. So they're really in danger, aren't they, if they don't finish strong, even missing the conference tournament, let alone getting a chance to try to win to qualify for a regional?
3: Yeah, it's been a tough month, and a lot of things have transpired on the win-loss part of it. Southern Miss, they went there, and you could excuse that because they're a top, top six or top 10 RPI team. And so you could see that at Southern Miss. They do take a game at Coastal on that Sunday game, and that gave you that thought, all right, they're going to come back here and get back home on that Tuesday and play A&M Corpus and, play good and get going again. But they on that Sunday or Saturday game at Coastal, they lost Ethan Ferris, who was their first baseman, who's also played center field, second base, who they didn't have the first month. Okay? And then when they got him is when they really started playing at a higher level. He went down. I don't know how much longer he'll be out, or if he comes back, I don't know any of that. So I know that was a factor in pieces of this, but they find themselves in a dogfight to get into that conference tournament. But you watch over these next six games in the Sun Belt, it is a checkered game. You'll watch teams look like they're in, then they're out. And they'll look like they're really in, and then they're really out. All in a matter of six games, because it does change a lot like watching a horse race or the Kentucky Derby going back and forth. But it is, they put themselves in or allow themselves to get in the position that they're in a dogfight to even make postseason. Are they a good enough team? Yes. You know, can they get in there? Absolutely they can. They need to play good tonight against Baylor and get their feet moving in the right direction and come up with a nice, you know, Big 12 win if they can. But more importantly, play good and play clean and try to get some confidence moving in, because they go to Arkansas State to play them this weekend. Mike Silva, head coach, was one of my former assistants at Texas State, and he's done a really good job there. And so they're in a dogfight the next 2 weekends.
1: Well, and they do have not only Arkansas State, but Marshall in front of them, and those two teams are one game ahead of the Bobcats, so they do have a fighting chance to get there. The last thing I want to ask you, and this is something you're very well acquainted with and having seen it, at this point, like, whatever, the next to last Tuesday for some schools, for Texas, it's the last Tuesday non-conference game. But games are getting canceled in the interest of preserving RPI. Kansas State at Missouri State, Ball State at Purdue, NC State hosting North Carolina A&T, Arizona State at Missouri, Southern Illinois hosting Bellarmine, Grand Canyon at Oregon. All those games have been canceled. If Texas A&M, and I've not heard that they canceled the game, if they go through and play their game with Prairie View tonight in College Station, the Aggies, who are number 8 in the RPI right now, if they win, they drop 4 spots to number 12. This is a tough problem, isn't it, when RPI is the factor that it is, but you kind of get punished for winning. But I guess those who do the evaluating and put that stuff into the computer say you get punished for playing low RPI teams that you need to schedule better. It's a difficult problem, isn't it?
3: It is. And, you know, for Texas, they positioned themselves with this game that it was going to carry some RPI with it tonight, right? Because mm-hmm. you got UTSA for this week. It is an issue. You know, we were in a discussion with a friend of mine about, you know, how do you preserve this part of the year, scheduling-wise? And he was talking about having like a fluid schedule of a pool of teams that you could choose to play from, or have some type of an agreement going into the year that if we're in the top 20, top whatever, then I'll play this team. Or if I'm in the lower and I'm just trying to get my team ready to go into the conference tournament, get my pitchers more work, guys that haven't thrown much, or hitters that haven't played much at bats before going into the tournament, you have that team to play. And so I know that'd be a logistical nightmare to try to create, but you got guys that are canceling. You know, you always want to say, if you're going to schedule it, play it. But you also got to look at it from a coach's perspective. Every once in a while, your job as a coach is to do the best for your team and your organization as far as getting into postseason. And quite frankly, you just mentioned, if somebody wins, they could even move down by winning. And so you always got to put that in or take that into consideration.
1: No doubt about it. Hey, before we go, I want to ask you, how'd your 30-year reunion go with your national championship JUCO team from Northeast Texas?
3: Unbelievable. It was an incredible Saturday. There's a lot of things that, too, some of those guys I haven't seen in 30 years. Other than social media and when they were playing, whether it was college ball, pro ball or something, keeping up with them. And then the looks on their faces and how they've grown and their families. It was just so incredibly special. And then they had a doubleheader. Northeast did with Navarro's, the old Skip Johnson, Ty Harrington, butt heads back in the day. And it was so awesome. And it was for the conference championship. And so we had a ceremony in between the games. And they had unveiled a statue out there just as you walk in the ballpark. And everything was done right. And then for Northeast, they ended up winning and won the conference championship. So our guys got to watch a little bit of a celebration. The whole time they had on the national championship game, because it was on SCA, or whatever, I can't remember the name of the network back in the day. That was Fox, ended up being Fox Southwest eventually, I think. And so we watched it on a trailer, so we got to watch the live game and then our game and watch those guys relive their moments. It was just incredible. I mean, so you could see their minds just going back in time and to a really special moment in their life. And for them to be able to have something special like that with so many guys and to share it right there was really cool.
1: Was the statue unveiled? Was that of you?
3: No, absolutely not. Nobody would want to ruin their property that way. And so it was a statue of the team and the names and the numbers, and they did a really, really pretty job with it. And it was cool, but no, I wouldn't force that look on anybody's property. We're talking about diminishing your property returns, and so. But it was a cool time in Mount Pleasant. It's been a long time since I've been back, and it was fun.
1: That's great. Hey, Ty, I appreciate you doing this. We'll do it again next week, looking into the final week of the regular season. I appreciate you taking the time today.
3: Yeah, you know, I want to say this, so Craig, if we're going into postseason now, I always appreciate and love George Strait, you know that, but as this thing starts to amp up a little bit, you might have to drop some Led Zeppelin or something like that, because it's fixing to get busy in college baseball.
1: You know how I feel about Led Zeppelin, Ty. Led is dead, but okay, we'll try to figure out something there. I appreciate the time. Thanks for joining us today.
3: Enjoy it, gentlemen.
1: All right. That's Ty Harrington, the coach, joining us here our weekly conversation about college baseball. We have more coming up from UFCU Dishfork Field on 1300 The Zone.
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1: Our thanks again to Ty Harrington. 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
1: And here we go. Welcome in to another edition of Bucky and BK. Today is Tuesday, May 5th, 2026. Happy Cinco de Mayo to everyone who celebrates. Buck and I have a lot to get into on today's program. We'll start with a tip for kids in the car line. Then, San Antonio Spurs drop game one to Minnesota. Is it time to panic in the Alamo City? We'll talk about Bucky 76ers getting routed at Madison Square Garden last night by the Knicks. Is it time to panic in Philly? Plus, big one for Texas baseball tonight. The Longhorns looking for some revenge. Got some Longhorn football conversation to get into. Little SEC football chatter with our man Chris Phillips of SEC Unfiltered. And, of course, the BBK news and why today's not so bad. We appreciate you all spending some of your Tuesday with us. How are you today, my man?
2: I'm doing fabulous, man. It's trying to rain. It's going to try, but it's not happening. It's not happening. It's not happening until Thursday, y'all. So you're going to get a reprieve. If you get a little drop on your windshield, don't cry. Don't cry the blues to the buck, okay? I'll just let you know it's not happening. It's really not, maybe not even until later on Thursday and then maybe a little bit on Friday. But this should be a good weekend to come. I don't think we're going to get a bunch of rain, but it's just still going to get some of the aftermath of what's happening out in the Colorado area. How about them? They may be getting record snow. They didn't have a lot of snow in Colorado. They could be getting up to 2 feet of snow.
1: In May?
2: Yes, in May.
1: I barely pay attention to the weather here. I'd never pay attention to weather anywhere else. I didn't realize that was a thing.
2: Yeah. Oh, yeah. It's some places, they didn't get much snow during when they really get it, but there's a possibility up in the Rockies they could be getting, you know, a foot and a half of snow now in May. Mm. That ain't going away until June, the end of June. That's crazy. People will be skiing at the end of May. That's wild.
1: Wow. Yeah, I like snow from time to time. Now, I do know where I live. I choose to live in a place that doesn't have much of it, but I don't think I would do too well with snow in May. That'd be a problem.
2: Oh, that would be bothersome during baseball season for you.
1: Yeah.
2: What's going on here?
1: If the Texas UTSA game got canceled for snow, I'm not quite sure what I'd do with myself.
2: No doubt about it. Good day to the soldiers at Fort Hood, Texas, the soldiers in the state of Texas, and all those that fight for us each and every day. Thank you for what you do. We appreciate what you do, all your efforts to you and your family. And thank your families, of course, for sharing you with all of us. And do be careful out there.
1: Yes, indeed. Well, before we dive into the sports conversation on a Tuesday, since it is Tuesday, how about a tip for kids in the car line brought to you by our great friends at Relax the Back.
2: And as we get ready to, you know, as we're getting closer to the end of school, some of these things are very important. First of all, learn to savor victories, learn how to forget your defeats, but most importantly, continue to learn. That all those things in between when you're not in competition, whether it's academically or physically, continue to learn in between before your defeats. Learn all the stuff that counts in between all of that. Just continue to learn for you kids out there and adults. Most importantly, we got to continue to learn each and every day, whether it's a victory or whether it's a defeat. Just continue to learn. There's a lot out there to learn. You know, I'm even at my old age, I'm finding that out. I'm learning a little something. It's not every day. It's not, you know, all the people that say to you, learn something every day. Oh, bull. You know, I mean, give me a week. And if I can learn something in a week, something different in a week, that's okay. I'm not learning something every day. Now, you young kids ought to be learning a little something every day. You got a lot of space up there. You know, mine's just kind of cluttered. I don't have that much room up top. My mind is a terrible thing. You know what I'm saying?
1: Once you get to 70, you stop learning something new every day.
2: Not every day. That's no. I got a mind full of stuff up there going on. I can't try to add anymore every day. No, thank you.
1: That's too much.
2: Yeah, but enjoy those victories. But, you know, and then forget about the defeats. But just continue to learn, kids. Just continue to learn every day if you can.
1: Yeah, learn from your wins, learn from your losses. I like that.
2: And this is coming from me. This didn't come from Helen Keller or anybody else, or this is just coming straight from me.
1: That's an OG?
2: That's an OG right there.
1: Nicely done, sir. Philosopher Buck in the building today.
2: I just don't think we savor our victories. You know, we just kind of Okay, we won. That's good. Okay, now there's another something coming, another battle coming up next week. What are we going to do if we, you know, enjoy the ones that you win?
0: Yeah, I'm guilty of that. I think we're all guilty of that. It's like, yes, the wins are cool, but then you start thinking about, okay, what about this? What about that? What do I have to do now? It's like sometimes you got to celebrate the small moments in life.
2: Yeah, I mean, if you're a salesperson, you get a client, or just a small client, you get another client or whatever. It's just in everything. Just enjoy that. I mean, that's hard. That's hard selling to people, and you get them, and they want to be a part of what you do. That's you ought to enjoy that. You ought to enjoy that. You know, I mean, you got to continue to hone in on those relationships, but enjoy them. Don't just forget them. Don't just say, hey, listen, I got this sales, you know, now let me move on to the next one. No, enjoy the one that you got.
0: I like that. Well said, my friend. And special shout out to our friends at Relax the Back.
2: Yes, indeed. Boy, I'm loving my chair today. You know, I'm seeking my new workout regimen now, getting up early in the morning, doing some things that, boy, the first couple of days, BK, my back, you know, thank goodness for Early Bird, but Relax the Back. This chair is saving me over the couple of hours that, you know, we sit and do this show. Man, oh man, this chair is magnificent. It really is. I can't give this chair up. I just can't do it. You know, I've gone over and they've got a new manager over at Relax the Back, and he's Brian, and he says, you know, come and look at a new chair. I'm like, a new chair for me? I'm like, oh no, my back is good. Mm-hmm. I said, I'll tell people that you have some new chairs over there, but I said, I don't need to be messing around. Back is good with this one right here. This leather chair is perfect for me.
0: Yeah, once you find that chair, that recliner, that mattress, whatever, like, you don't want to mess with it. You like it. It's yours. It knows
2: you. And I still
0: continue
2: to sit on my couch and it's crap. The big taco. It's just awful, man. It's an awful thing. But it's good for golf. When I hear Jim Nance and I'm over there, I just kind of fade into that thing. But I wake up, anytime I get up, if I have to get up and just move from it, it's like I make those sounds like, oh. You know how you hear old people when they get up? I'm like, why do I make a sound when I get up? Why don't I just get up and move somewhere? It's always like, I mean, like, why? It doesn't hurt that bad. It's just, it's such a habit now, you know?
0: I do that too.
2: I think I do that getting out of the car more than anything. When I open up the door and I get out and shut the door, I think I make more grunts and sounds. And it's just a habit of getting, it's just something I do to let myself know, okay, now you can get out of the car. Make some sounds.
0: Yeah. I do the same. I think you have more of an excuse to do it than I do. I'm not quite sure where that started and why that started on my end. But yeah, anytime I get up off a couch or out of a chair, there's got to be an accompanying sound that goes along with it.
2: And I don't get this. I don't get why the sound.
0: Yeah. Where does that come from?
2: Hey, dude, I get out of a golf cart or I get into a golf cart when I play. I don't make any noises. I just get into it, you know?
0: Getting old, I guess. Us old guys.
2: Just a routine.
0: Just a routine. Well, talk about celebrating wins. Unfortunately for Spurs fans, it's the Minnesota Timberwolves who got to celebrate a win last night in game one of the Western Conference semifinals. Big surprise, Anthony Edwards played. He did not start for Minnesota. He was on a minutes restriction, only played 25 last night, but he was very impactful in his 25 minutes, 18 points. He was fantastic in the fourth quarter. And Minnesota stuns the Spurs as a double-digit dog in game one, 104-102, the final from Frost Bank Center. The Spurs, Julian Champagne, had a game-winning three, a great look at a game-winning three at the buzzer that would have won the Spurs the game, but missed it wide left. And the Wolves steal one, and they steal home court advantage, Buck.
2: Yeah, I thought Anthony Edwards going – I thought the Ant-Man last night – I thought he would be more downhill, you know, one cut into the basket or just pull up jump shot. That guy's lateral movement on a bone bruise, those things hurt. When you go laterally, side to side, that hurts. You don't know what the stability of it is. But once again, it's just a bruise. That's a pretty tough dude. I mean, he plays hard. He hits the floor hard. He defends hard. So I shouldn't have been surprised. But I was surprised he played in that game. I thought definitely game two or maybe game three. But I thought – the Spurs were probably thinking like most of us thought, that dude's not showing up for game one.
0: No, all the initial reports were that it was going to be game three where we saw Ant-Man for the first time. Now, yesterday he was listed as questionable, which kind of surprised some folks. And I just kind of thought it was gamesmanship. Like, they want to make the Spurs have to prepare for everything. But pregame, you see Anthony Edwards out there during warmups. And it's announced, like, okay, he's not going to start, but he will be available. And even at that moment, I'm like, they're just saying that. Like, they're not – it's game one. It's a best of seven. They're going to ease him back into things, whatever. And, yeah, he was there. 25 minutes. Again, he could serve. You could tell he could serve his energy in the first three quarters, and credit the other players on the Wolves. They obviously kept Minnesota in the game enough to where, okay, in the fourth quarter, Ant-Man was able to kind of elevate his game, and he had enough gas left in the tank to do what he needed to do to help them close it out. But, I mean, obviously, we thought like the Spurs were catching a break getting Minnesota with all of the injuries that they had. If Ant Edwards, I mean, if he looked like that in game one and he continues to get better, then we're going to have ourselves a series here.
2: Yeah, he said he wants more minutes. He said, I can go more minutes now, he thought. But I was totally surprised, like you and everybody else, that This guy, maybe, I was thinking maybe game two, because I keep seeing that injury on, you know, you keep seeing it replayed. That's quite a bad step right there. I mean, that could have tore up everything. And all it did was screw up, you know, hyperextend and give you a bone bruise. But then it was about 4 days or so. And then you get a chance to come out there. I said, they're not putting him out there except for maybe in the fourth quarter or something. That dude got in there and he went to the hoop a couple times. I'm like, wow.
0: All right, a quick pause. More takeaways from the Spurs losing game one to Minnesota last night. We'll let you hear from Wemby and Mitch Johnson and debate if there's cause for concern for Spurs fans. That's coming up. This is Bucky and BK on 1300 The Zone and the iHeartRadio app.
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0: Final segment of an abbreviated edition of Bucky and BK with Bucky Godbolt and Brad Kellner. A few more thoughts on the Spurs dropping game one to Minnesota. I mean, yeah, for Victor Wembanyama, as we kind of shift the conversation over to him.
17: Wow.
0: He had a historic defensive night, 12 blocks, which is a modern NBA playoff record, not just a Spurs playoff record, but an NBA postseason record. But offensively, he was terrible. 11 points, 5 of 17 shooting, 0 for 8 from 3. Just couldn't get into a rhythm. I thought he settled too much. We know he can make threes.
17: Yes.
0: But Wemby should not be shooting 8 threes a game. Like, he's the tallest guy on the floor. He's an impossible guard down low. I thought he settled too much, and that played into the Wolves' hands. That's exactly what they wanted him to do.
17: It's just not enough points for them. I know they're the Spurs are a good team and they have other scores, but that's not enough for him.
0: No, it's not. It's not. They need more from him on the offensive end of the floor. And I think they'll get more from him on the offensive end of the floor.
17: I think they all were surprised. I think they were surprised that that other cat was in the game. And that took away, they were like thinking, this, we're going to put this one on cruise control and win this one pretty easily, you know. But when he showed up, and he showed up the way he did, I think that got to their psyche a little bit about how they were going to play the game themselves.
0: Yeah, I think something else that made a difference last night, you know, this was something you and I and Mike Taylor, we had talked about a couple of times leading up to the postseason. Like, this is the first time this Spurs team has

0: Antonio had a game-winning three to win it. But Minnesota kind of took control in the fourth quarter. They built that lead, I think, to 8 points kind of midway through. And they just looked like the team that knew what to do in those crunch time moments way more than San Antonio did.
1: You're right. You know, San Antonio, even on the last shot, they had a timeout. They didn't take a time. They just ran it up the court. I was thinking, how about a timeout maybe?
0: Yeah, you know, that's interesting because I'm always the guy who says take a timeout, draw up the play. You're the coach. That's your job.
1: Yes.
0: It's hard for me.
1: You've got that big monster in the middle. You ought to be able to find something that's going to work out instead of running up the court. And again, you still got a pretty good look at it. But
0: yeah,
1: I think the timeout would have suited them well. I mean, that's easy to say the next day, but
0: That's the thing is, like, I feel like my typical argument won't work today. Like, I don't think they would have gotten a better look if they did call a timeout and try to set up.
1: No, that was a pretty clean shot. That wasn't contested at all.
0: No, it was a wide open three-pointer, and give Champagne credit, right? He kind of had a nice pump fake and then a side dribble left to create some space. But it was, I mean, that may be the best three-point shooter on the team, and he had a wide open look from three.
1: Yeah.
0: So, like, yeah, of course, hindsight's 20/20. And again, I almost always say, draw up the play, coach. That's your job to do that in that spot. But, you know, Minnesota had defended really well in the half court all night long. And San Antonio had struggled offensively to get things going, especially in the fourth quarter in the half court. So I don't know if they would have gotten a better look. BK,
1: that's a young team, young coach, first time in it. So,
0: yeah, I don't know. Here's Mitch.
1: Timeout.
0: Well, here's Mitch Johnson after the game, because he was asked in his post-game press conference on the decision to not call a timeout there before that final possession.
2: And then on the last play, we got a rebound, and it felt like they weren't organized, and there was enough time for us to push the ball and get a look, and we didn't push it right away. So it got to be that death knock time where you got to call a timeout or not. I thought Dylan did a good job pushing the ball, kicked it ahead of Julian. Julian had a flyby. Got a three-pointer in rhythm. Yeah, no problem with the shot. That was a great shot. I hope he shoots it every time.
1: I would say the same thing. If I got that play every time, I take that shot. But I'm like you on that. You know, with my young team, I need to call a timeout. Let it be on me. Let this be on the coach. You know what I'm saying?
0: Yeah. I think Mitch Johnson's fortunate. Again, a lot of people are criticizing him for not taking a timeout there. But because the look was as clean as it was,
1: right,
0: there are a lot of people who are like, no, it was the right decision. He did the right thing.
1: Sure.
0: I don't know. I would have taken one. I always prefer the coach take one there. And yeah,
1: this thing with a young team, put it on me, put it on the coach. I'm a young coach too, but guess what? I'd rather have it on me than the guy taking the jumper. Let me figure out something that'll really get somebody open, whether it's that guy or anybody else. I'd rather have that on me than on the player.
0: That's fair. That is a fair thought, and you are the coach. It makes sense that you kind of have that mindset.
1: Yeah.
0: Here's Victor Wembanyama after the game last night, you know, talking about what went wrong for him and for the Spurs in that game one loss.
3: I think there was some good and some bad, and I think the bad was, as I said, not going to what we know. But I mean, it's a lot on me because. Obviously, my game wasn't good. Wasn't feeling good tonight, and that's where the team is going to look for me. You know, and if I had been better, if the offensive leaders of our team had been better, it would have been different. So basically, if everything was different, it would have been different.
1: Yeah, I mean, he just can't even explain it. It's just too hard to explain. The guy had a momentous defensive display of basketball last night. And he wasn't good offensively. So for him, he's expecting to be both offense and defense. I mean, you're going to have some of those games. This is the playoffs now. This isn't like regular season for him. He hadn't been into this. Neither has the coach, and neither has most of their players. So this is just it's game one. You got a lot of games to play. So hopefully, speaking of learning from what just happened to you, and it feels like he expended too much energy on defense and not enough on offense. And I'm like, you had a historic night on defense. I mean, to me, that's just the way that guy plays all the time.
0: He did say that, too, in a different answer post-game, as he felt like he was, you know, doing a little bit too much on the defensive end of the floor, and that cost him on offense. And, you know, Wemby played 40 minutes. We talked about, as the Spurs get deeper in the playoffs, his minutes are going to pick up, and he was out there a lot last night. And obviously, you'll never complain about 12 blocks. I mean, he made history on that end.
1: Yeah.
0: You're not going to win a championship. I mean, you're not going to win this series, but

0: this is a team that's trying to win a championship here.
1: Right.
0: You're not going to win that when Wemby goes 5 of 17 from the floor.
1: No.
0: And 0 of 8 from
1: the floor. Though 11 point, that's not going to work. And then he's got to, you got to get some lob passes to him, do the things that you've done during the season. You got to figure those out. And they will after, like I said, game one,
0: yeah,
1: a lot of figuring out going like that. And once again, I think they were a little shocked by the Ant-Man and how well he played coming off that. Cause they've heard everything like everybody else has. They've seen this guy, how athletic he is. And then to hear, people talking about maybe game two, maybe game three. Then all of a sudden, now he's going to show up in game one and to show up the way he showed up. So now they know there's nothing wrong with that guy. If you have to sweep the leg, sweep the leg.
0: Oh,
1: I'm sorry. Sorry. But hey, we're moving on. We're trying to get to the championship now. If we have to sweep the leg, we're going to have to sweep the leg too. This can't be just standing around watching that guy. This is now you got to get physical with him. And he likes that kind of play. So, okay.
0: Taking a bounty on Ant-Man.
1: Sorry. He's okay. He's okay to play now, right?
0: Whatever it takes, says the Bucks.
1: Yeah, man, it's that time now.
0: Yeah, and I'll give Minnesota coach Chris Finch a lot of credit. He's one of the best coaches in the league. The decision by Minnesota to go small and take Rudy Gobert off the floor and put Naz Reid at the five, like that.
1: Yes.
0: That worked, and that caused problems for San Antonio. Now, the Spurs should be able to combat that. Like, Wemby is so much bigger than Naz Reid. When you see them do that, it's go stand on the low block, Wemby. We're throwing you the ball, and they're not going to stop you. But that was a change. I don't think San Antonio was really expecting that, and that led to some problems that San Antonio just couldn't quite respond to.
1: Kind of a little bit of a guy who's been in it as a coach and a guy who's not been in it. You could just see that.
0: Yeah, Finch won the coaching matchup last night. I don't think there's any doubt about that. And also, we spent a lot of time talking about Wemby. De'Aaron Fox has to be better. Like, he's the second best player on the Spurs. He's making a lot of money. He had just 10 points on 5 of 14 shooting,
1: 0
0: of 4 from 3. He had 6 turnovers. Honestly, the Spurs have played 6 playoff games, right? 5 in round 1. That was game 1 last night in round 2. Fox has been bad in 3 of them. And that's, they need more from that guy. And if they're not going to get more from that guy, then I think maybe Dylan Harper, the rookie, is going to have to play more, because he was a lot better. And the Spurs looked a lot better with him running the show offensively than they did with De'Aaron Fox yesterday. So they need more from Wemby, of course, but also De'Aaron Fox, he's got to up his game too. I think the Spurs will be fine. He shouldn't press the panic button yet, but that felt like the easiest game in the series for them to win. Even with Edwards playing, which we didn't expect him to, like, you feel like he's only going to get healthier as things go along. The Spurs had a week plus off in between games, while Minnesota had to play a much tougher series in round 1. Felt like everything kind of set up for San Antonio to take care of business pretty easily last night, and they did. So there you go. There's game 1. Again, Minnesota 104, San Antonio 102. Game 2 coming up tomorrow night. You did lose.
1: Yes.
0: 50,000 units on that game?
1: Yeah, I lost them all.
0: All right, that'll do it for an abbreviated Tuesday edition of Bucky and BK. Round Rock Express Baseball coming your way next on the station. The Buck and I will be back tomorrow at 5. Thanks so much for tuning in to Bucky and BK on 1300 The Zone and the iHeartRadio app.
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21: See now the manager, Kyle Moore, on today's Clubhouse show as we get ready for the series opener here in Durham. You're very familiar with the International League, but this is a new ballpark for you. As you look out and see the stadium and you know, get here earlier today, what sticks out?
22: Yeah, I mean, just a historic baseball town. I think I see the big bull in left field, hit the bull, you win a steak, hit the grass, you win a salad. Just ultimately just the movie and what it brings back to be in Durham playing baseball and just feeling like an iconic park in the game. It's really cool to come here and check a box and say we've been there.
21: You've obviously seen Bull Durham. Is it your number one baseball movie, or is there another one that takes the top of the list?
22: No, there's other ones. I mean, Field of Dreams is really high up there for me. which also has Kevin Costner, and also For the Love of the Game is really high up there. So those are better than Bull Durham. I don't know if it's just because of my age, but maybe I should sit down and really, really dive into Bull Durham some more. Maybe it would take the top. I don't know.
21: Yeah. Well, the old ballpark just around the corner from here, a very historic ballpark. Let's talk about this team right now. And first, let's talk about Justin Foscue, because just came out. He's going up, taking the spot of Josh Smith on the injured list there on the Rangers roster. Foss has looked great this year. What have you noticed with him to start the season?
22: Yeah, for sure. I mean, really happy for Foss, proud of him. I think from day one, his intentionality and how he's prepared to be a champ every day, regardless of the results, regardless of not making the team, things not going his way. I really think his makeup is what carried him into this next promotion, and just really being a pro in everything that he does, defense, offense, in the gym. All of his habits lined up with this promotion, and we're really happy for him.
21: Jonah Bride swinging a hot bat still. I feel like last time we talked, I asked you about him, but man, it's felt like he's been very critical to this lineup. He works so many great at bats. How much have you enjoyed putting his name in the lineup card every day?
22: I mean, so much. We've certainly leaned on him. Been one of our best hitters, if not our best. And it's just been a pleasure every night to know that we can count on Jonah to hit two, three, or four somewhere and really turn in a great at bat versus any pitcher, right, left, reliever, best starter. He's really been a guy for us, and so we hope to continue that.
21: You've got a group that sees a lot of pitches. You've got both Jonah and Trevor, who right now are 1-2 in pitches per plate appearance in the Pacific Coast League. This team has walked a lot. You haven't hit as many home runs necessarily. How do you try and balance the lineup every day and manage, you know, trying to find that power and that slug in the lineup when you've got so many guys that are getting on base?
22: Yeah, it's definitely something to balance and to need a lot of help from different models and things that we have in our system and our organization to certainly balance that. I think that it is a tricky slope sometimes because you do want to get on base, but you can't do it passively. If you're taking pitches with no intent to hit them, I think that's when you get yourself in trouble. But if you're taking pitches with every intent to do damage, if it shows up in your zone, then I think that's where your healthy walks come from and your eventual big innings come from, because that's what we're all looking for, is a big inning. It's not just walks. I don't want to finish every inning with a runner on first and second. I'd like to do some damage and cash in and maybe put some crooked numbers on the board. And I think you do that by hunting pitches in zones where you have a high OPS, where you do damage. And the model helps me with that, but also watching the game helps with that as well.
21: We're with the manager, Kyle Moore, ahead of today's series opener here in Durham. You were a catcher this week, a team that likes to run a lot in Durham and the Rays organization in general. What's been the messaging coming into this series, knowing that these guys want to move on the bases?
22: Well, our catchers throw pretty well, so I love that. The messaging to the pitching staff is that we need you to give us a chance to throw them out. It's not necessarily about when we're going to pick or if we're going to pick anybody off. It's about giving ourselves a chance to make a pitch within that 1-3-5 and under range. Because Cooper Johnson throws as good as anybody. And then lastly, if we can do our job and they want to give us outs on the bases, we'll welcome that. It's not that they're going to hand them to us, but if you're running a lot and we're 1-2-5 to the plate, then you're going to give us some outs. And so let's hope that's the way it goes.
21: All right, we'll finish with this. The check swing rule into effect now. How does that change things going forward? It's still the same. You only have two. It counts towards ABS. So if you lose a check swing, it means you only have one challenge for balls and strikes. But does it change anything for you guys?
22: No, there's some strategies there for sure. The weird, ironic thing is it is in play, but it's not in play in the International League. So we can't even use it tonight, which I just found that out earlier today. I think so. The strategy won't be there this week, but I think the strategy is because of where the line is drawn, where they consider it a swing or not. If you're on offense, you should almost always challenge it because it's almost never a swing. If you're on defense, you should never challenge it because like it's always going to be a no, he didn't go. Even if his bat comes almost around to the baseline, it's like no, he didn't go. But we're all sitting here going, in all of my years, that's always been a swing, and we're yelling at the first base umpire. So cool that we take it off the umpires, but I do think the line needs to be a little bit less than 45. Less than 45. I mean, 45 degrees is basically a full swing. If you hit it, you're going to hit a double. So maybe it is a swing. I don't know, but that's the way I feel about it.
21: One follow-up to that. Whoever's at first base, are they going to be somebody that would say, hey, you should challenge that? Or are you going to empower just the pitcher and the catcher to be the ones deciding?
22: No, by rule, it's only pitcher, catcher, hitter. So if you think about that, the people that have the worst views at it are the ones that can challenge it. If the first base coach could challenge it, I think it'd be an interesting rule. If the runner on first or the first baseman can challenge it, if the third baseman can challenge it, none of those guys can challenge it. It's the pitcher who doesn't have a view at all. He just threw a ball 98 miles an hour. The catcher also doesn't have any sort of view. And the hitter never thinks they swung. So it's going to be a weird sort of mesh between a bunch of dudes that don't know who swung, challenging swings or not. So it'll be interesting, to say the least.
21: Lots to learn here on the check swing rule coming up in the next 2 weeks. Thanks, Kyle. Appreciate it.
22: Yeah, thank you.
21: Lineup's coming up next on Sports Radio AM 1300, The Zone, and the free iHeartRadio app.
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0: Ready for some baseball here on this Tuesday night from Durham, North Carolina. Almost set for first pitch. Let's get you the starting lineups for tonight's game. First, for the visiting Round Rock Express, E-Train entered tonight with a 13-20 record. They have lost their last four and five out of their last six, managed by Kyle Moore. Here's his lineup card at shortstop tonight. And leading things off, it's Cam Colley. Batting second, it's Jonah Bride. Bride will play first base. Trevor Hovers in right field and hitting third. Jose Herrera does the catching. Herrera bats fourth. Diego Castillo in the five hole. He's at second base. Richie Martin at third base and batting sixth. Center fielder hitting seventh. It's Gilberto Celestino. Aaron Zavala bats eighth. He's in left field. The DH batting ninth, Nick Prado. Top third of the Round Rock order, it's Colley, Bride, and Hover. Middle third, Herrera, Castillo, and Martin. And the bottom third, it's Celestino, Zavala, and Prado. On the mound for the Express, they'll go with the right-hander. It's Josh Steven to get the start. So the 24-year-old Steven, who's done a nice job this year, trying to bounce back, went 4 1/3. It was one earned run in his last start, but he walked four and struck out five. Now a look at the starting lineup for the Durham Bulls, managed by Morgan Ensberg, Hall of Famer for the Round Rock Express. That's right, Morgan played for the E-Train back in the early 2000s. We'll talk plenty about him throughout the broadcast, but he leads this Durham Bulls squad and leading things off and playing center field. It's Homer Bush Jr. Gavin Lux here on a rehab assignment, bat second. He's at second base. Carson Williams, the three hitter. Williams is at shortstop. Tatum Levins does the catching. He's the cleanup man. Dom Keegan batting fifth. He'll DH. Justin Henry Malloy's in left field and batting sixth. Cooper Kinney, third baseman, bats seventh. Blake Sables at first base and batting eighth. And rounding out the lineup here for Durham, it's Brock Jones. Jones is in right field. Top third, it's Bush Jr., Lux, and Williams. Middle third, Levins, Keegan, and Henry Malloy. Bottom third, Kinney, Sable, and Jones. And on the mound, it's the right-hander Brody Hopkins, 24 years old, the number two prospect in the Rays system. And this is his first season at the AAA level. This will be his seventh start. He has struggled to command the strike zone in his first six starts this year. He has walked 25 batters in 27 2/3 of work here in 2026. So they're playing the hype video right now on the video board out in left center field. It is a Copa de la Diversión night, so the Durham Bulls will be wearing their Copa uniforms as they play as the Toros Bravos de Durham. Round Rock plays as the Chupacabras de Round Rock here. For what will be the second time in the last three games, Round Rock wore these lime green tops on Saturday back at Del Diamond. We'll go ahead and take a break. When we come back, it's first pitch. Interleague play tonight, Round Rock and Durham. Should be a lot of fun. 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
0: Round Rock Express Baseball back on the air tonight from Durham, North Carolina. It's the first of six here between the AAA affiliate of the Texas Rangers and the Durham Bulls, the AAA ball club of the Tampa Bay Rays. We welcome you into our broadcast. It's a beautiful night, 79 degrees and sunshine in one of the most historic ballparks in all of minor league baseball. We're ready for the greatest show on dirt tonight, and it's a Copa night for both these teams. So the black jerseys for Durham, the lime green tops for Round Rock, and the Express are hoping that they can get back to their winning ways. After entering last series, playing some great baseball, the Express dropped 5 of 6 last week to the OKC Comets, and now they come here to an interleague opponent, and they'll try and start a winning streak and snap this 4-game skid. And for Durham, they have struggled out of the gate as well. The Bulls are 11-22. They have the worst record in all of AAA. And they dropped 4 of 6 last week to the Jacksonville Jumbo Shrimp, AAA affiliate of the Miami Marlins. So we're ready to go. Cam Colley walks up to the plate. He will face Brody Hopkins, and we'll get baseball. Bright sunshine right now that should cause some problems for the outfielders early in this game. Hopkins, who works off that first base side of the mound. He's ready, will come set. And the first pitch of this series, here it is. And it's going to miss for ball one, and we're underway. So first pitch coming in at 6:48 Eastern time. That's 5:48 Central for those of you back in Central Texas, as Hopkins kicks and deals. Called strike at the knees. And the count moves to 1-1. So Brody Hopkins, 24 years old, originally a sixth-round pick by the Seattle Mariners in 2023 out of Winthrop. Hopkins kicks and fires. It's in the dirt. And the count shifts to 2-1. Hopkins, who enters this season as the number two prospect in Tampa Bay's system, had a great 25 down with Double-A Montgomery. Now the 2-1 to Cam. And he'll take a heater for a strike. And now it's 2-2. Well, that fastball has some life to it. 97 miles an hour. And for Hopkins, he'll feature a fastball, cutter, sweeper, changeup, and a curve. A changeup, something he's still working on. The 2-2 pitch. Colley swings and chops this foul third baseline. So Round Rock wearing the lime green tops tonight. Red sleeves on the right side. The left sleeve is in yellow. Chupacabra's written on the front in white, with the yellow trim around the word Chupacabra. Those white numbers underneath. The pitch. Breaking ball. Got him looking. So Cam down on strikes, and that's how this game begins. So Brody Hopkins with a strikeout. Brings up Jonah Bride. Jonah hitting 303 this year. He's got 4 homers and 23 RBIs. Hopkins is from Somerville, South Carolina. Not too far from here. And about 25 miles from downtown Charleston is his first pitch to Jonah. He'll miss with 98 for ball one. Just getting started here, interleague play. First time these two teams have ever met. This is the lone International League ballpark Round Rock will go to this year, the 1-0. And that fastball runs inside, and now it's 2-0. So a steady diet of heaters here from Hopkins. And he has thrown 8 pitches. 7 of them have been his four-seam fastball. And the 2-0. Ryan will take a strike. Comes back with the fastball at 96, and it's 2-1. And obviously these two teams have the tie with Morgan Ensberg, who's the manager for Durham. Ensberg was inducted into the Round Rock Express Hall of Fame in 2015, a 2-1. And that finds the inner corner for a strike. And it's 2-2. I don't think Jonah liked that call. Asks tonight's home plate umpire, Jen Powell, about it. Powell calling balls and strikes. It's Jared Dorson down at first. Trevor Daniger, the crew chief, at second, and Raul Moreno at third. 2-2. Hopkins kicks and delivers. Ryan swings and fouls this one high in the air and out of play. The dimensions here at Durham Bulls Athletic Park. Down the line and left, it's 305 to left center, 371. But a 34-foot wall out there in left field. Very similar to what you'd see at Fenway Park. They call it the Blue Monster here in Durham. 2-2 again. Breaking ball is up, and now it's three balls and two strikes. It's 400 to straightaway center. 373 to the power alley in right center field. And then down the line in right, 327 feet. The kick of the pitch. Right out in front, just gets a piece. And so the count stays at 3-2. So you've got the Blue Monster in left field. Fans are walking around up there. There's a restaurant right behind it. You can really see the game from that restaurant. It's called Tobacco Road Cafe. You can sit outside and watch the game while you have your dinner. Payoff pitch again. Bryan with another foul ball, third baseline. And this is what Jonah Bryan does. Enters tonight's game second in the Pacific Coast League in pitches per plate appearance. And here he is making Brody Hopkins work. We're in the top of the first, no score. Cam Colley struck out to start this game. Durham's right-hander kicks and fires. Swing and a miss. Jonah over the top of a changeup at 91. And there's two down. Well, if he gets that changeup working for him, this guy's going to be a big leaguer. Hopkins, you can tell, he's got great stuff. And now Trevor Hover coming up. So it'll be right on left here. Hover slightly open stance on the left side of the box. And the first pitch. And he swings away. It slices this foul. It's 0-1. Of course, the movie Bull Durham was filmed just around the corner from here in their old ballpark. This ballpark opened in 1998. And pretty much everywhere you go as the 0-1, that's high. It's one ball and one strike. Everywhere you go walking around this stadium, there are nods to the film Bull Durham. Kevin Costner, Susan Sarandon. A lot of the guys were watching on the flight last night on the way in as this 1-1 is up and away. Two balls and a strike. And probably the most recognizable feature outside of the Blue Monster in left, but the most recognizable feature from the film is the snorting bull that they have standing tall above the Blue Monster. The pitch, it's outside. And so that's not the original snorting bull. If you go walk to the old ballpark, you can find the original. It's still there. The Durham Bulls actually own that ballpark still. 3-1 to Hover. And he swings and pops this up. Third baseline, foul territory. Kinney going over across the chalk. Backpedaling, makes the catch. Three up, three down for Brody Hopkins, the starting pitcher for Durham, and we'll go to the home half of the first. No score, Round Rock and Durham here. 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

0: Josh Steven takes the mound for the Express as we go to the home half of the first from Durham, North Carolina. Steven's first pitch to the right-hander Homer Bush Jr. It's low for ball one. No score. The Express go down in order in the top half of the inning. And so Steven will wind and out of the 1-0. And that's low, and it's two balls and no strikes. To Brody Hopkins, the starter for Durham. Tires the side, strikes out a pair. Steven kicks up his 2-0 over and in for a strike. That time goes with his fastball at 90, and it's 2-1. Josh Steven, the Grand Prairie, Texas native. We're up 20 minutes away from Globe Life Field as this 2-1 is off the plate away. 3-1. Just missed there with that sinker. Steven signed as an undrafted free agent in 2020 out of high school. 3-1. Called strike. That sinker came back over the plate. And it's 3-2. Was committed to Stephen F. Austin, but decided to forego his commitment and turn pro. Here he is after two starts at the end of last year for the Express. Payoff pitch. Waved at. So Homer Bush Jr. strikes out, and Josh Steven begins his night with a K. Brings up the rehabbing Gavin Lux, 28-year-old who went on the injured list with a right shoulder impingement back on March 24th, so making his way back to join the Rays roster. And again, Durham Tampa Bay Rays affiliate will wind up in the first bench. And that's a called strike, a first pitch cutter, and it's 0-1. The Bulls have been the Rays' AAA affiliate since 1998 when this ballpark opened. As Gavin Lux swings and flies this out of play left field line. So it's quickly nothing and two. No score, bottom of the first. Lux, who's wearing the Tampa Bay Rays helmet tonight to signify to everybody that he's a big leaguer, just rehabbing here. Steven will kick up and the 0-2. Tries the breaking ball and does not get the call, and Jose Herrera shocked. He was about to throw it around, and that one was, I mean, so squarely in the zone a strike, I can't even believe he didn't challenge it. 1-2. Breaking ball, got him looking. Lux thought about a challenge there. That slider finds the zone. It was a strike, whether Lux liked it or not. And so it's back-to-back strikeouts here for Josh Steven. Well, again, this is why the challenge system is in place for calls like the one we saw before the strikeout. Because it was more of a strike than the last pitch that Steven threw to get the punch out. So two down, and the first pitch here to Carson Williams is rifled to deep right, but on the move, Hover, as he goes to the warning track and makes the catch. So Josh Steven works a quick bottom of the first. Round Rock starter with two strikeouts, throws just 11 pitches. We go to the top of the second. Scoreless here between the Express and Bulls on Sports Radio AM 1300 The Zone and the free iHeartRadio app.
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0: Round Rock and Durham travel to this top of the second. Scoreless game. And back out to the mound, Brody Hopkins. He's the right-hander. Works from that first base side of the mound. And his first pitch to the lefty, Jose Herrera. And he'll take a strike. Four-seam fastball, and it's 0-1. First of six here from Durham Bulls Athletic Park, located in downtown Durham, North Carolina, right near the campus of Duke University. The 0-1. Fastball zips up and out, and it's a ball and a strike. And this ballpark, very similar to what you'd see at Camden Yards, where you've got the office buildings right behind the outfield wall in left. The pitch. Herrera takes this outside. Two balls and a strike. As well as in right field, there's office buildings out there just behind the ballpark. The kick of the pitch. Swing and a miss. Herrera chased a fastball up, and now it's 2-2. We've got the brick building down the left field line that stands about four stories tall. And then that brick building up in left center field, about five stories out there, an office complex, although fans are watching up on the terraces outside those offices as Herrera takes strike three here, a fastball that Hopkins paints on the upper outer corner. So Brody Hopkins has struck out three of the first four he's faced in this one. And there's one down in this top of the second. Starting pitchers getting punch outs early in this game. Josh Steven just retired the side with two K's in the first, and the first pitch here to Diego Castillo. He'll take a strike, and it's 0-1. One transaction today for the Express, and it's Justin Foscue going up to the big leagues for the first time this season. Third consecutive year he has worn a Rangers uniform, though, as the 0-1. That one finds the inner edge, and Castillo will challenge here. Jen Powell will take a look at the board along with everybody else in the ballpark, see if this one caught the zone. And it did. Unsuccessful challenge, and Round Rock is 0-1 today. Well, the Express should have had a challenge or a call overturned in the first if they would have challenged it. They elected not to, and now their first one of the night is unsuccessful, so they'll have one remaining. The kick of the pitch, that's low and away. Tried that changeup Hopkins did. And so it's a ball and two strikes. So with Foscue going up to the big leagues, it's a much different looking lineup card. Jose Herrera in the four hole for Round Rock. Express trying to find some pop in this lineup is the 1-2. It's bounced. First baseman on the backhand, Sable, right underneath his glove and into right field. Took a step to his right and tried to reach down and grab it. And he was on a knee as well. Just got underneath his glove. He's staring at that glove wondering what happened. It wasn't the glove. I think it was the human. So Castillo aboard. That should be an E3. We'll get that confirmed. No, they're going to give Diego a single here. Well, that is a bit surprising. Boy, it was 87 off the bat. It was hit right at him. But it is a single for Castillo. First pitch to Richie Martin. And he'll take the cutter for strike one. One out, a man on for the Express. No score, top of the second. Now Richie will ask for time. So Foscue goes up. Rangers are in New York to take on the Mets today. And he was putting up great numbers here. Josh Smith put on the injured list as a swing and a miss, and it's 0-2. And so that's how Foscue gets onto the roster. For Foss this season, he was hitting .287 through 30 games and was getting on base at a .407 clip. That is elite. Here's the 0-2 pitch, and now Hopkins throws over to first. Back to the bag goes Castillo. Foscue was one of the main power sources in this Round Rock lineup. He had 12 extra base hits, including 10 doubles. The kick and the 1-2. and swung on and bounced foul. Round Rock, as of late, extra base hits have been tough to come by. The A-Train this year have hit the fewest homers in all of AAA, and they have the second to worst slugging percentage in all of AAA. Just three extra base hits in their last three games. They go two. Breaking ball in the dirt. So it's a ball and two strikes. The one thing they have been doing well is getting on base. They have walked frequently. And their 13.8% walk rate is the second highest in the Pacific Coast League and fourth in all of AAA. So they've been getting on as the 1-2. That's low. 2-2. Just have not been able to knock runners home. So Castillo with a one-out single. He's aboard. And the 2-2. Breaking ball spins down and away. Three balls and two strikes. So Hopkins got ahead. It was 0-2, and now count coming up. Now they're showing right now on the TV feed the number of championships that Durham has won. 3-2. Swing and a miss. Diego Castillo takes off the throw to second. They got him. Strike him out, throw him out. And so it's a quick inning for Hopkins. He'll face the minimum. And we'll go to the bottom of the second. No score. Round Rock at Durham on this Tuesday night from Durham, North Carolina. 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

0: Round Rock and Durham entering this bottom of the second. No score. Both starters sharp to begin this game. And so Josh Steven back out to the mound for the Express. And his first pitch to the left-handed hitting Tatum Levins is down and away for ball one. So Steven retired the side in the first, struck out two as he goes to his slider here for a strike. And it's 1-1. Great to have you with us on a gorgeous North Carolina night. 1-1 pitch is in for a strike, and it's 1-2. That time a changeup. So Tatum Levins hitting just 179 this year. 26-year-old, 8th-round pick by Seattle in 2022. Out of Pittsburgh. The pitch. Trying to a changeup again. This one misses low. So it's 2 balls and 2 strikes. A windup, and here's the pitch. Swing and a miss. Steven goes up high, gets a whiff. Levin's retired, and there's one down. So 3 strikeouts already tonight for Josh Steven. We've seen a little more swing and miss from him as of late. He had 5 strikeouts in his last start through 4 1/3. 6 the outing before. His season high is 7 back against OKC on April 9th. And his first pitch to Dom Keegan. And that finds the zone. It's 0-1. Steven working quickly right now. He'll rock. And the 0-1 pitch. Caught in a miss. Slider down and away. And Keegan chased it. It's nothing in 2. So Josh Steven off to a splendid start tonight, making these Durham hitters look foolish right now. The 0-2 pitch. That swung on and missed. Josh Steven, 4 strikeouts. He's faced 5 batters tonight. There's 2 away in this second. Brings up Justin Henry Molloy. Well, he's changing eye level, going down below the zone, then up with the heater. That was a slider that really wasn't close. So now Molloy bats, and the first pitch, swing and a miss, a cutter, and it's 0-1. Look at all these whiffs. Molloy awaits the 0-1, and that slider is in for a strike, and it's 0-2. 3 pitches to strike out Keegan. Now he's got Henry Molloy on the ropes. 0-2 pitch. Down and away. He thought about offering at it. I should clarify here. It is Justin Henry Molloy. Justin Henry is his first name. Molloy is his last name. We'll try to get to the bottom of how that came to be. 1-2 pitch. Down and out. 2-2. Justin Henry Molloy, his career began in the Braves system. 6th-round pick in 21 by Atlanta. He's traded to Detroit in 22. The pitch, and it's bounced. Third baseline foul. Made his major league debut in 24 for the Tigers. 71 games, hit just 203. And was back in 2025 for 52 games with Detroit. But was traded to the Rays for cash back on January 6th. 2-2. That's high. It's not a bad idea. Went up with the cutter there to see if maybe Molloy would chase that. And now 3 balls and 2 strikes. 2 down, bottom of the second. No score. Round Rock and Durham. Round Rock's Josh Steven throwing it well. The pitch. Swing and a miss. Josh Steven strikes out the side in this second. He's punched out 5 of 6 through 2 innings. And we'll go to the top of the third. No score. Express and Bulls on this Tuesday night from Durham.
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0: Saturday, May 30th, the night doesn't stop at the final out. 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

Round Rock and Durham heading to the top of the third. Strikeouts have been the name of the game tonight. Between the two starters through two innings, a combined 9 strikeouts of the, 12 batters that have come to the plate tonight between the two teams. Only 3 of them have put it in play. So back out to the mound, Brody Hopkins, starter in this game for Durham. His first pitch, it swung on and laced into right field. A clean single for Gilberto Celestino. Second hit of the night for Round Rock. And a man aboard for Aaron Zavala. Well, we talked with Kyle Moore today about what he's trying to do, knowing there's a lack of power in this express lineup. And he talked a lot about guys finding the right pitches to do damage on. But I think the other piece to it that he did not mention, his first pitch here to Zavala is low for ball one, is that I think the style of play is going to revolve around putting it in play, playing small ball, running a bit more. And you saw them get aggressive there in that second inning. There's a strike him out, throw him out to end the frame, the 1-0, and Aaron will take a breaking ball for a strike, and it's 1-1. We're scoreless right now in this top of the third. Gilberto Celestino just single. So he'll take his lead off the first base bag. And now the throw over to first. Celestino dives back. Now, we know Durham will run. They lead all of AAA in stolen bases coming into tonight. They haven't had an opportunity to run because Josh Steven has been dynamite. 1-1. And Zavala swings and misses. This gets away from the catcher, Levins, and Celestino will head to second. Well, it looked like maybe Aaron got a piece of it, but no, he swung right through it. See how they rule this. Well, that's a wild pitch or a pass ball. It was a breaking ball, but I don't think that touched the dirt. It was low. One ball, two strikes here to Zavala. 253 to open the season. A homer and 11.

27 2/3 of work this year. He's walking about 20% of the batters that he faced. Payoff pitch. It's high. Zavala takes. The broadcaster's jinx works. That's the reverse broadcaster's jinx. Little tip for all the young broadcasters listening tonight. When you want something to happen, you talk about how, oh, well, this hasn't happened tonight. Yeah, you know it's going to happen shortly thereafter, and it did. So it brings up Nick Prado now. Two on, nobody out. The stretch and the first pitch. Swing and a miss. Prado takes a big hack at it, and it's 0-1. Well, you've got great speed out there right now with Celestino on second. Zavala on first. The kick of the pitch. Swung on and fouled off the front foot. Prado will hobble around outside the box. So Durham wearing their Copa jerseys tonight, playing as the Toros Bravos de Durham. And it is their new logo for this. Reimagines the iconic Durham Bull through a bold artistic expression inspired by traditional Mexican sugar skull and floral design. But it's all black uniforms, black tops, black pants, a red bill, black cap, and then that bull on the front. 0-2, Prado fouls it back. Nobody out, two on for Round Rock in this top of the third. No score. Express trying to get to Brody Hopkins here as their nine hitter. Nick Prado is in the box. And Nick playing in just his 10th game of the year tonight. He's 0-4 on Sunday against OKC as this 0-2 misses low.

Hopkins set around his chest, and the 1-2 pitch bounces in. 2 balls and 2 strikes. They've got the big video board, their main video board, out on the left field wall where the Blue Monster is. Takes up about the entire middle of the wall there. Vertically goes up, not the entire 34 feet, but I'd say about 30 feet. 2-2. That's down and in. It's 3-2. Horizontally, I don't know, Johnny. What do you think? Johnny Cobbler, audio engineer. He's telling me probably about 40 feet, maybe. It's a big video board. They've got a smaller one, but still a good size video board out in center field. 3-2. Pronto stays on it, fouls it off. So a good battle here. And as we mentioned earlier, they've got the snorting bull that stands above the Blue Monster. That bull is standing on some grass, and on the grass it says hit grass, win salad. And then on the bull it says hit bull, win steak. As Prado swings and misses, Hopkins goes upstairs with a heater, and it's a strikeout. 5th one of the night here for Durham's starting pitcher, Brody Hopkins. Brings up the top of the order, Cam Colley to bat. And then straightaway center, they've got some nice shrubbery out there. A bunch of bushes. Finally manicured as Colley swings and misses, and it's 0-1. But then you move your eyes more toward right field. Next to all those bushes, looks like it's turf. Maybe it is real grass. And then as you go a little farther over towards right field, they've got the normal bleacher seats. The pitch to Colley, and he fouls it off. Got the handle of his bat. That has to be frustrating. So it'll be 0-2. One away, two on. Top of the third. Round Rock right now trying to strike first. Josh Steven, 6 up, 6 down with 5 strikeouts. Both runners dancing off the bag right now. Hopkins kicks and delivers. And the heater is up. It's a ball and 2.

0: strikes. They've got four different flags up above the Blue Monster in left field. From left to right, the American flag, then the North Carolina State flag. Then, as the pitch, strike three. Got him looking. Colley does not challenge. 98 there, painted at the bottom of the zone. And there's now two down in this third. Ramrock has struck out six times through the first 2 2/3 of this game. And Jonah Bryan will bat. So the American flag, the North Carolina State flag, then they have Durham's flag, the city flag. It looks very similar to the country of Colombia's flag. It's the same colors as this first pitch from Hopkins. It's a fastball for strike one. And then closest towards center field, the Tampa Bay Rays flag. That Durham city flag, yellow, red, and blue. 0-1. And Bryan swings and pops this up. Out towards shallow center. Second baseman Lux underneath it. He'll make the catch with two hands. So the express threat. A single and a walk to start the inning. Can't get anything else other than that. And so we'll go to the bottom of the third. Still without a score between the Express and Bulls on Sports Radio, AM 1300 The Zone, and the free iHeartRadio app.
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0: This is Justin Foscue. Foscue swings and connects. Where's this ball going to end up? Way out to left. It is gone!
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0: From Durham, North Carolina, Round Rock Express, Durham Bulls. First of six, and we're scoreless right now. Josh Steven, six up, six down. Round Rock starter will wind in his first pitch to Cooper Kinney, making his AAA debut tonight. And that's a called strike. It's 0-1. The Express threatened in that top of the third, the 0-1. Kinney swings, ground ball to the second baseman. Castillo takes it and tosses the first. There's one away. It was a single and a walk to start the frame, but Brody Hopkins, Durham starter, came back. Strikeout, strikeout, and a flyout. And Hopkins has struck out six through three innings. Steven struck out five of the first six that he faced. Now we'll work on Blake Sable. First pitch, Sable squares around the bunt and pushes it foul third baseline. It's 0-1. So Sable's a name that is familiar to us in the Pacific Coast League. Sable, who's appeared in the big leagues with the Giants and the Red Sox. 28-year-old, 2019 seventh-round pick by the Pirates. As Steven misses away, and it's a ball and a strike. 27 games this year, hitting only .242. Does have four home runs, is the 1-1. Swings and misses at the cutter. And this is what we're talking about with Josh Steven changing eye levels in this game. He's going up high with that cutter. And on the 1-2. That time, he tried a sinker, and it was fouled away. Wind up, and the 1-2. Swing and a miss. Steven with a sixth strikeout tonight. And there's two down in this third. Well, he's in a groove right now. You can tell. Gosh, Steven has thrown 33 pitches in this game. The problem with all the strikeouts, though, is that your pitch count will go up, but Steven, even with all these strikeouts, still at only 33 pitches. First offering, there's a swing and a miss, and it's 0-1. Turum's just whiffing at everything so far in this game. The kick and the pitch, it swung on and bounced. Second baseman to his left, Castillo, gloves in shallow right, throws the first. It's another three up, three down inning for Josh Steven. Nine up, nine down tonight. And we go to the top of the fourth from Durham, North Carolina. It's scoreless between the Express and Bulls.
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0: Round Rock and Durham heading to this top of the fourth. Scoreless game through three. We've got a pitcher's duel. Brody Hopkins for Durham. Josh Steven for Round Rock. Express have two hits off of Hopkins. Durham does not have a base runner. 9-up, 9-down for Steven. So Hopkins back out to the bump, facing Trevor Hover and the first pitch. And that's low for ball one. Hover flew out to the third baseman in foul territory in the first inning. Trevor hitting .277 this year. He's got a homer and 13 RBIs. 1-0. And that's at the knees for a strike, and it's 1-1. Another perfect night for baseball. We had two of those over the weekend. One night game, one day game on Sunday back at Dell Diamond. And now we come here to North Carolina with more great weather. This one to Trevor is down and in. And so it's two balls and a strike. And we're hoping it stays this way all week long. And the 2-1. Hover swings and fouls it off himself and falls over in the process. He's in some pain here. Get up, walk around. Seems to be okay. He'll do some light stretching outside the box to make sure he can stay in there. The bullpens are located on the playing surface, so they are not behind the walls, behind either fence in left or right like we see in most PCL ballparks. No, they are down the left field line for Durham, right field line for Round Rock. As the 2-2, breaking ball just misses outside. It's 3-2. I was talking with the Round Rock staff today. They had to remind their guys what it's like to play in a ballpark where the bullpens are on the field. This is much more common in the International League than in the PCL. 3-2. Hover swings and rolls this foul first baseline. I don't think there is a team in the PCL anymore that has the bullpens on the field. I believe Smith's Ballpark in Salt Lake City, Utah, was the last of its kind where the bullpens were still on the field. Payoff pitch. It's in the dirt, and Hover draws a walk. So that's how this top of the fourth gets started for the Express. Brings up Jose Herrera. We were talking earlier about Justin Foscue because he is up with the big club now. Rangers are in New York to take on the Yankees tonight. Has to be exciting for Foss to go up and play in that ballpark as this first pitch is high for ball one. And the Rangers struck for three in that top of the first. Evan Carter and Corey Seager walked to start the game. Then Josh Young, a single to load the bases. The pitch, that's high. Texas getting a Jock Peterson sacrifice fly. Then Zeke Duran came up next. He's driving a run. Jacob DeGrom on the mound for Texas in that game. 2-0 pitch, that's high. And so it's three balls and no strikes. So Hopkins, who did not have any control issues in the first two innings, now walked a man in both the third and now the fourth, and on the verge of walking a third batter. Herrera in a 3-0 count. Hopkins pitch. That's high, ball four. So back-to-back walks, and there's two on to begin this top of the fourth inning. Diego Castillo coming up, another patient hitter. And we'll get a visit to the mound here. Ryan Reith, the pitching coach, will go and chat with Hopkins. There are six different members of the Bulls bullpen using athletic bands stretching down the left field line. And there's barely any room along the left field line between the chalk and that sidewall. They're all standing over there. If there's a ball hit that direction, they're going to have to scramble to get out of the way. So Castillo bats. right on right here as Hopkins will look back at second. And his first pitch. Watch out, that's not close. Way up and in, and Castillo jumps out of the way, and he needs an extra moment here. Trying to stretch out his left side, his hip area right now. I think he so quickly had to turn away there that maybe he strained something. The kick and the pitch. That's a strike. Finds the zone with a cutter. Well, it's a bit ironic that the first day of this series, the first time these two teams have ever met in either franchise's history, is the 1-1 at side 2-1. The first guy on the mound is a wild right-handed pitcher with a lot of talent and considered a top prospect. Makes you think about Nuke LaLouche from Bull Durham. 2-1. It swung on and lifted high in the air. Left field. Malloy scurrying back. He's got it. Makes the catch. There's one away. Ebby Calvin Nuke LaLouche, as he was known to many. Now, he hit a lot more bat boys and fans than I'm sure Brody Hopkins has in his life. And Susan Sarandon actually, well, she's not dating Brody Hopkins, but Susan Sarandon does go over the ground rules for fans at the ballpark in the pregame. So that's pretty cool. It sounds like her, at least. I'm not sure if it is. I know they're going for that as Richie Martin, little blooper to the shortstop, and he makes the catch, and Trevor Hover just lost track of how many outs there were. He's doubled off second. Wow. So that will abruptly end this top of the fourth. Little fly out to the shortstop. Hover doubled off. And the Express in back-to-back innings get two men on to start the frame. It can't do anything with it. We go to the home half of the fourth, scoreless right now between Round Rock and Durham.
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0: Round Rock and Durham heading to this home half of the fourth. Scoreless right now in the Express in both the third and fourth innings. Put the first two men on, but cannot even get either of those men to third in either situation. So we stay scoreless, and it'll be the top of the order due up Homer Bush Jr. to step in. Right-hander against Josh Steven. His first pitch. Yeah, swing and a foul ball. Just got a piece of it. And it's 0-1. So it'll take some getting used to for us here in the press box to call these games this week, because we are situated down the first base line, the 0-1. Breaking ball for a strike, and it's 0-2. So it can be a little difficult to navigate where baseballs are being hit. Although tonight there haven't been many hit against Josh Steven. 0-2, and that swung on and lifted, poked out to shallow right field. Center fielder Celestino coming on, and he lets it fall in for a hit. So there's the first hit of the ball game. Then, yeah, I did the reverse jinx earlier, and now I did the normal broadcaster's jinx, and it comes back to bite me here. So right when I said that there haven't been many balls hit in play, of course, there's the first of the game. So that'll bring up Gavin Lux here on a rehab assignment. First pitch. Steven will miss up and away. That's ball one. We'll see if Bush Jr. decides to run. This is his 11th game of the year tonight. He's already stolen six bags. 1-0. Swung on and lifted in the air. Deep left field. Zavala going back. He's going to play this off the Blue Monster. Hits off the top of the wall. Bush Jr. with a great read. Rounding third, but stops there. And into second with a double is Lux. So it's a single and a double to begin this bottom of the fourth. And Durham knocking on the door, looking for the game's first run. That one almost got out of here. Again, 34-foot-high wall out in left field, similar to the Green Monster. And so it'll be Carson Williams. Right on right as Steven comes set. And the first pitch. That's down and away, ball one. Trying to slider there. No runs, two hits, no errors for Round Rock. No runs, two hits, no errors for Durham. Steven straightens. He'll kick and fire. And swung on and popped up behind the plate and out of play. So the Express, through the first 33 games of the year, this is the third worst start in club history, 13-20. It looked like Round Rock was starting to turn things around going into last week. 1-1. Swung on and popped up. This one out of play. But then they dropped 5-6 to OKC. And with a loss tonight, they'd be a season worst 8 games below 500. This is not the first time they've been 7 below 500. They were also 4-11 and 5-12. The pitch, that's high. Herrera just looks the runner back to third. 2-2 here. Josh Steven had a perfect game through 3 innings. The stretch, and the 2-2. Swung on and fouled away again. Well, we mentioned all these swings and misses that Josh Steven has been inducing in this game. He's got 9 of them so far tonight. And the 2-2. Down and away, got him swinging. He chased. It's a 7th strikeout for Steven, which ties his AAA career high. Well, a great text just now from text line. And remember, You can always tweet us at Riley Cobra if you want your tweets read on the broadcast. Hidalgo just sent in his tweet for the night as his first pitch is down and away. He is listening tonight from Fargo, and he says that the Express need to cut off the head of a live rooster. Yeah, I agree, Hidalgo. Just talking about that line from Bull Durham with Michael Thiel, athletic trainer. That's one of his favorites from the movie. Is this pitch from Steven? Is it called strike? And it's 1-1. See if Steven can wiggle his way out of this bottom of the fourth. Scoreless game, Round Rock and Durham. Second and third with one away. Steven, ready? He'll turn in this 1-1 pitch. Here it is. And it's just up and in. Herrera held it out, trying to get the call. And it was inside by a hair, 2-1. So Tatum Levin's the batter here. Levin struck out in the second. Steven already with 7 Ks. He's only thrown 49 pitches tonight. 2-1. It's bounced. First baseline coming home from third is Homer Bush Jr. Bryant's throw is a perfect one, and they got him. So Bush Jr. cut down at the plate to third goes Lux, and now it's men on the corners here. Well, Jonah Bryant on the infield grass came up throwing. And so now it'll be Dom Keegan to bat to try and open up the scoring tonight. Two teams that have been struggling offensively, and that theme has continued early in this game. So Josh kicks and fires. And it's a slider for strike one. Steven ready to go again. And now his 0-1 toss. Popped up and out of play. First baseline. And so it's quickly nothing at two. Now, we've always said whenever Josh Steven pitches, he is a strike thrower. He will pound the zone. It was rare to see him walk four in that last start. Tonight has not issued a walk. And the 0-2. That's up and out. So a ball and two strikes. Now throw over to first, back to the bag goes Levins. So a leadoff single for Homer Bush Jr. Gavin Lux then doubled. Steven came back with a strikeout for a fielder's choice, allowed Levins to reach. They cut down Bush Jr. at the plate. Now the pitch. Swing and a miss. Josh Steven is feeling it right now. He has struck out 8 through 4 innings. And we'll go to the fifth. Scoreless still between the Bulls and Express on Sports Radio, AM 1300 The Zone and the free iHeartRadio app.
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0: Saturday, May 30th, the night doesn't stop at the final out. 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

0: We're back at Durham, Round Rock. And Durham here, the first of six interleague play from Durham Bulls Athletic Park. Gorgeous North Carolina night. Express will try and get these bats moving here. Round Rock had opportunities in the third and fourth, with two men on in each frame, but did not score. So it'll be Gilberto Celestino to lead things off. Brody Hopkins still on the mound here for Durham. The right-hander's first pitch, called strike, goes with a cutter, and it's 0-1. All the way off that first base side of the mound. One strike pitch. It swung on and bounced. Slowly hit third baseline. Catcher picking it up. Sable, no throw to first. Nothing he could do. Just picked it up with a bare hand. And so Celestino bunts, or a swinging bunt for a hit. So Gilberto is 2-for-2 tonight. That'll bring up Aaron Zavala. Zavala walked in the third inning. I want to thank Hidalgo for tweeting into the broadcast tonight. Just passed along a message saying, that was great, hashtag rock'em. Just following up after he said the Express need to cut off the head of a live rooster. Throw down to second, Celestino tried to swipe a bag and he's caught. Round Rock 0-for-2 on stolen bases tonight. And there's one away. So now Zavala bats with nobody on here. That first pitch missed for ball one. Aaron walked back in the third inning. 1-0. And swung on and driven deep right field. Jones going back at the warning track. Bangs off the fence. Aaron will chug around first and head into second. He's got a one-out double in this top of the fifth. So there's an extra base hit. The first one of the night for Round Rock. Brings up Nick Prado. Hopkins right now is at 77 pitches. He's coming off an outing where he made it through just 3 1/3. 5 hits, gave up 7 runs. Certainly his worst of the year. As the first pitch to Prado, he'll swing and miss at a fastball, and it's 0-1. So Celestino caught stealing really hurts the Express, because now that Aaron Zavala double, just one man on, as the pitch to Prado, swing and a miss again, it's 0-2. That double happens with Celestino on first. Maybe he scores, maybe it's second and third with nobody out. Hopkins straightens, looks at second, and now kicks up, spins around, and looks Zavala back to the bag. For Josh Steven, he is dealing through the first 4 innings tonight. He has struck out 8, which is a new AAA career high. 0-2, cut on and miss. So Prado has struck out twice tonight, and for Nick, it's now 6 strikeouts in a row dating back to Sunday's game. Brings up Cam Colley. For Hopkins, he has K'd 7 through his 4 2/3. So Cam Colley coming out, and he's having a conversation here right away with Jen Powell, calling balls and strikes. I'm not sure what that was about. Jen took her mask off and really wanted to make a point to Cam. Maybe about calling time? I'm not sure. First pitch. Swings and fouls it back. Right on it. And it's 0-1. So Hopkins is trying to make it through 5 innings for what would be the 3rd time this year. And again, this is a top prospect in the Rays system. 6th round pick in 23 was traded to Tampa in the deal that sent Randy Arozarena to the Mariners. And the 0-1. Way up top it's over the catcher's head into the backstop, scurrying into third, Zavala. I mean, with where some of these pitches have gone, the whole Nuke Lelouch comparison isn't that crazy. Although, again, Lelouch was just completely out of control. I mean, the guy was practically killing fans with his fastballs. Hopkins, not so much. And he's been great tonight. Trying to make it five scoreless, the pitch. And Colley swings, a pop fly down the right field line. Going over the right fielder, Jones thinks he has a play, and it's off the netting. So the count 1-2 here to Colley. Cam, who is coming off a series where he went 8-for-23 against OKC last week. Doubled and walked four times. No score right now. Top of the fifth. A man on third for the Express. That's Aaron Zavala over there. Can Colley get him home? The 1-2. Swung on and bounced. First baseline. Diving the first baseman. Sable flips to his pitcher. And they got him. Would have got a run home. Instead, Hopkins twirls five scoreless. And we'll go to the bottom of the fifth. No score right now between Round Rock and Durham.
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